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12: 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Our number, 877-381-3811. 877-381-3811. I don't know how I missed this the other day, but I did. No, actually, it was published at 7 a.m. this morning, as I look here, in the Washington Post. Jesse Jackson's daughter, he may have had more than one, but I'm not certain of it, Ashley Jackson, she wrote a piece in the Washington Post. I'm just going to read it to you word for word as she wrote it. She said, before he died, my father came to my synagogue. For many of my fellow congregants, it was the day they learned that my father was the Reverend Jesse Jackson, a stalwart of the civil rights movement, an African-American Baptist minister, and one of the architects of multiracial coalition politics. To me, he was simply Dad, a gentle father who reached back for my hand on every car ride, and taught me to meet difference with curiosity. As the Saturday morning service proceeded, my father sat in the front row, holding my hand, dancing to prayers in a language he did not speak, eating the sun-kissed candies the congregation had tossed to celebrate a bar mitzvah. Besides him, I banged on my siddur like it was a tambourine, weaving into those ancient prayers the rhythm of the black church I was born into. On June 12, carrying my parents' blessings, I completed my conversion. She converted from Baptist to Judaism, a journey I had held close until now. I was raised to believe that faith must lead to action. In Judaism, I found an enduring expression of this belief. Ancient ritual and the rigors of textual study were accompanied by the calling to repair the world. The Hebrew liturgy felt familiar on my tongue before I understood its meaning. On my first Rosh Hashanah, the shofar's cry touched a depth of my soul I had not yet reached, and tears poured down my face. As my father looked on, I reflected on the identity I would claim as a black and Jewish woman, a twin inheritance filled with sorrow and wonder. Sorrow because for black Jews, racism and anti-Semitism can surface in even the most intimate and familiar spaces. But wonder too in the meeting of two diasporas, kosher soul food, black oral tradition finding its cousin in Jewish debate, twin memories of an exodus from slavery. So much of my life was determined before I was old enough to choose it. Who I was expected to become, what I would inherit, how the watching world would understand me. She continues to write, my parents understood the burden, those expectations, and were careful to give me the freedom to become a seeker of knowledge and meaning in God. Though I was raised among people of many faiths, Judaism became personal to me almost by accident. In college, my studies kept leading me back to questions of faith and justice. And during the pandemic, a serious illness and the long isolation that followed gave those questions new urgency. I happened across an online conversation about Jewish life and became captivated. That encounter led me to read about the faith and eventually attend my first Shabbat service. I kept going back. In that community, I recognized myself, and over time, we became bound to one another. The connection between African Americans and Jewish Americans was forged in the struggle for civil rights, she writes. This shared history is now under attack. In some communities, speaking out against anti-Semitism is seen as siphoning attention from the fight against anti-black racism. In others, confronting anti-blackness is seen as a threat to Jewish identity and belonging. About 1% of American Jews identify as black. Their experience, my experience, shows that the alienation between these two communities can be overcome. The ethical language of my childhood was shaped by black prophetic tradition that responded to dehumanization with an unyielding insistence on the sanctity of life. Judaism supports this struggle for dignity, affirming that whoever destroys a single soul destroys an entire world, and that whoever saves one saves an entire world. Both traditions tell a liberation story that begins with a particular people but does not end there. At the end of my father's Shabbat visit, my rabbi, Sharon Brouse, called his name to offer him a blessing. Before she could speak, the congregation was already on its feet. My father, one of the most recognizable Baptist ministers in America, wept as the congregation offered him a spontaneous ovation. It's a moment of mutual recognition. Speaking a year and a half later at my father's funeral, Brouse said, "What a holy thing it is to be seen for who you really are." And that morning, my father and my Jewish community saw one another clearly. A few weeks after my conversion, I stood before my community and announced my Hebrew name, Miriam Yitzchak. The latter, a feminine echo of Jesse, carrying my father's memory into the covenant. I feel as though I've been entrusted with a sacred charge to do for others what my father and my rabbi had done for me. Amid widespread concerns about anti-Semitism and anti-blackness, it is necessary to recall that our differences do not preclude unity. Well, there is a young lady who really loved and adored her father and her mother, and somebody who is of deep faith. It's a remarkable public letter, I think. A remarkable public letter. It's my understanding, we're on the subject, that Charles Barkley's daughter converted to Judaism, Mr. Producer. That's interesting, too. I'm not pushing conversion. I'm not pushing any of that. I don't proselytize. That's not my point. I just found it kind of interesting and chose to share it with you. I have family members who are Christian, who practice Christianity, and I love them dearly. They are my blood and flesh. I think these are two fabulous faiths. I really do. Two fabulous faiths. And whether some may disagree with me one way or another, the fact is that they're tied together whether people like it or not. Obviously, Jesus was Jewish. The apostles were Jewish. If you look at the Bible, and if you divide it into the New Testament and the Old Testament, I noticed something the other day about the Bible, Mr. Producer. I'd say somewhere between two-thirds and three-fourths of it is the Old Testament. The connection is obvious and overwhelming. And that's why I'm such a big fan of John Hagee and Hagee Ministries and so many of the wonderful evangelical preachers out there. Because they understand this and they preach this against a very, very dark world right now. A very dark world in which our faiths come under attack daily and relentlessly. I'll be right back.
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want to congratulate the communist Chinese. I want to congratulate Putin and fascistic Russia. I want to congratulate Qatar and Turkey. I want to congratulate Iran, Hamas. You've successfully turned much of the youth of America against the state of Israel. You've used American podcasters. You've used American hosts. You've made maximum use and exploitation of our social media, the internet. You've accomplished something that's never been accomplished in America before. Well, there's been hatred toward Jews. That's not my point. But at this extent and level, never before. You've succeeded. You see, ladies and gentlemen, Israel has 9 million people, 7 million of whom are Jewish. There are 2 billion Muslims in the world. Israel was never going to win a PR war, especially with the kind of money Qatar spends, China spends, Russia spends, and those other countries spend. Israel doesn't have those kind of resources. We talk about the new independent media. Maybe new, but it's not very independent when foreign governments can have such an influence on them. And they do. And I want to congratulate Joe Rogan. I want to congratulate Piers Morgan. I want to congratulate, I don't know, all the rest of them. You've succeeded. Not Netanyahu, not me, you. And these foreign governments have succeeded in turning America's youth, a lot of it anyway, against the freest country in the Middle East, against the most attacked country and people in the Middle East, and our closest ally, not just in the Middle East, but on the planet, as has been demonstrated by the failure of Britain and France and others to join us in a time where we requested it. And so they have succeeded. Now, where do we go from here? We folks, they like to call us boomers. You know, those of us who raised these people, who fed these people, many of us who paid for their tuition, who invented things that they use. It's a generation like none before that I can think of, that has contempt for the generation that came before it, that thinks it's more prudential and wiser and virtuous than the generation that came before it, parents and grandparents. And I don't think it's just a problem for the state of Israel and Jews. I think it's a problem for the United States of America.

I truly do. A snarkiness, a condescension, a lack of experience, a lack of knowledge, and yet the claim to know more and to know things better. This is picked up online. It's picked up from the Marxist ideology. And it's very destructive of our country. And it's going to continue to be destructive of our country. It's really up to each one of us and our families to deal with this, to confront it. This push since October 7th, nearly 3 years ago, the horrendous things that happened that day, when our enemy, I should say plural, our enemies, were poised to turn it into a propaganda operation, which has had enormous success. Those who blame it on Netanyahu are liars. Those who blame it on some cabinet ministers that nobody's ever heard of before in this country, they're liars. Those who claim that the IDF committed acts of genocide in Gaza, they've been proven liars over and over and over again. They have succumbed, these individuals, succumbed to a propaganda operation led by our enemies that has been more successful than any in American history. Than any in American history. And it is something that all of us, regardless of your faith, need to worry about and need to think about. Look at Mondami. This is a really evil human being. This is in the, this is a Fox News. Mondami warning to wealthy New Yorkers about fair share sparks online firestorm. I saw this video. It was repulsive. He's smiling. Mr. Unibrow puts his finger on the lens of the camera. He's mocking successful people. New York City Socialist Mayor Mondami is facing heat on social media after his post celebrating the state's new pied-à-terre tax on New Yorkers with a second home. If you have a second home in New York City worth more than $5 million, check your mailbox when you're back in the five boroughs because you've got mail. He posted on X, touting the tax on specific second properties introduced by New York Governor Kathy Hochul that he supported going into effect. Today, we sent notification letters to property owners letting them know that our new tax is coming soon. The best city in the world deserves the best parks, libraries, and schools in the world. It's only possible when we all pay our fair share. Yeah, you know, taxes in New York are so low that nobody's paying their fair share, you understand? You know, I wish for him what he wishes for us. I wish the Ugandan government would seize his family's home, their property. I really do. I wish they would. I wish they would seize whatever monies they've left in Uganda, seize it, and take it with a big smile and mockery to boot. This is what happens when you put somebody in a mayoral position who has absolutely no connection to our history, to our economic system, none, zero, to Islamism, and to his Marxism. I'll be right back.

0: got your tongue? Cough up a furball and call 877-381-3811 right now for Mike Levin.
1: CNN headline. CNN headline says you're losing faith, growing weary of capitalism. Recent Fox News poll echoes a Gallup data from last year in a key way. And what's that? It shows views of socialism improving modestly at best, but views of capitalism dropping more significantly. You see, you know what capitalism is. We've had this discussion many times. Do you think most people even know what that word means? Views of capitalism have gone from 30 points positive in 2019, 57 favorable, 27 unfavorable among registered voters, to just 4 points positive today, 50% to 46%. Poll also shows 65% of voters agree that the system is rigged to favor the wealthy. That's up from 56% in Trump's first term. First of all, I don't believe all this. I don't believe most Americans want to live under socialism. I really don't. That's number one, so I question this. But number two, to add some support to this, our demographics have changed, ladies and gentlemen. We have people who are coming into this country who don't even know what capitalism is, and they don't even know what the Constitution says. And they just think that these benefits are available because they're able to receive them. And so, of course, they love them. We're teaching people not to fend for themselves. We're teaching people not to, you know, individually go out and be successful. We're teaching people that they deserve big government programs. They deserve something for nothing. And we're teaching recent immigrants the same thing. That's what we're doing. And so that's the mentality. What's most striking about both data points is that some of the biggest shifts occurred among Republicans. While 72% of Republicans viewed capitalism favorably back in 2019, that's down to 61% today. And the percentage of Republicans who have a strongly positive view of capitalism has gone from 54 to 41%. And I blame this somewhat on what I started the program with. Individuals going on and on about how we need more interventionism. The wonders of the American economic system are never discussed. They're not discussed in K through 12. They're certainly not discussed in colleges and universities. They're not discussed on television. They're not even discussed by politicians. Why not? We live in the lap of luxury. And by that, I don't mean a Rolls Royce and a, you know, 10,000 square foot mansion. I mean, when you go into a grocery store, when you decide to pick an automobile, you get an iPhone or some other type of cell phone, type of television you have. It's luxurious compared to every other society on the face of the earth and any society that's ever been. Socialism didn't create any of this. You did. Capitalism. You did. Socialism is the state. Capitalism is you. When you go out there and work, that's not socialism, that's capitalism, that's individualism. Crazy. Crazy. And of course, the ideological repetition and language and all the rest of it, whether it is the media, whether it is schooling, whether it is politicians. Like, we don't have on Capitol Hill a capitalism group. We have groups for everything else. People who seem to be afraid to tout the miracles of the American economic system. One of the reasons we are the greatest country on the face of the earth is because of our economic system. And our economic system is connected to liberty. It's connected to the Declaration. It's connected to our property rights. Socialism doesn't recognize property rights. Look at this idiot Mondami, and he's not the only one. It's crazy, unfortunately. By the way, don't forget, tomorrow night, Life, Liberty, and Levin, 8 p.m. Eastern. If you can't watch live, set your DVR or whatever recording device you use for the full hour. Jack Keane. For the full hour. It's me and Jack Keane. Sunday, for the full hour, it's Victor Davis Hanson and me for the full hour. I decided to get back to some of these one-on-one Life, Liberty, and Levin programs. We never have more than two guests, but I've decided, depending on the guest and the subject, maybe I ought to have one. So tomorrow night, set your DVR for all Saturday nights, 8 p.m. Eastern on Fox for Life, Liberty, and Levin. And I can tell you the opening statement's going to be a killer. And Sunday night, 8 p.m. Eastern, same thing, set it. My guest will be Victor Davis Hanson for the whole hour. So I know you're going to enjoy it. I do. Let's see here. All the news is such a downer. It's such a downer. All right, let's try this. Because I don't want to be Donnie Downer, opposed to Debbie Downer. Here's CNN, how Troy Jackson went from an anti-abortion Republican to the Democrats' hope for defeating Susan Collins. Now, who's Troy Jackson? He's the latest thug, who they've decided to promote to the Democrat nomination to run in Maine for the Senate against Susan Collins. Now, Susan Collins is fairly liberal. They're trying to paint her as if she's Jesse Helms, which is ridiculous. Troy Jackson is on the verge of replacing Graham Plattner as the Democratic nominee for Senate in Maine after harnessing the enthusiasm of former Plattner supporters who were galvanized by the Oyster Farmers insurgent campaign. Yeah, Oyster Farmer. Oh, the guy with the Nazi tattoo. There's just one thing. Jackson is no political outsider. It won't matter. It won't matter to the Democrats. Political outsider, insider, Oyster Farmer, you know, a crook. They don't care. A guy that does things in public bathrooms. Oh, that's okay. He's going to vote the right way. That's all we care about. The former Maine Senate Democrat leader, that's who Jackson is, spent over two decades working in state politics, a resume that sets him apart, even as Jackson enhances a similar progressive platform, embraces it, and openly appeals to former Plattner supporters. I'm an outsider. Wait a minute, you've been doing this for 20 years. I'm still an outsider. Jackson's allies see the best of both worlds, especially after Maine Democrats took a risk on an outsider in Plattner. We're sorely disappointed as his campaign imploded. Troy's been around, said Jason Shedlock, a longtime labor leader in Maine. If you don't know him, you know somebody who does. And if you don't know somebody who does, the person standing next to them has been impacted by him. That's the difference. Oh, yeah, he walks on water. Troy Jackson does. But if Jackson has more political experience than Plattner did, he doesn't have the same oratorical skills, and comes with a history of socially conservative stances early in his career, including opposing abortion, that could be uncomfortable for Democrats today. No, it won't be. It won't be. They're all in. They're all in on this fraud, this phony nonsense. They want the majority. That's it. Jackson is also facing fresh questions about his temperament. After CNN reported this week, he's been accused of having angry outbursts with state lawmakers. Now, who here thinks that will stop them from supporting this guy? Did a Nazi tattoo stop them? No. Did sexual harassment accusations stop them before? No. Wasn't until a rape accusation. Yet after dominating the delegate hunt this weekend and forcing all his major opponents out of the race, Jackson is closer than ever to replacing Plattner. It would be a capstone on a long political career. Oh, isn't that swell? It began in earnest in 2000 when Jackson ran for office as a Republican, fed up with the corporate exploitation of loggers like himself. Ultimately, he's a chameleon. He's a political chameleon, said Trey Stewart, a top Republican in the Maine Senate, noting his grandfather supported Jackson in his 2000 run. Since then, Stewart added, Jackson's been all over the place on issues. Oh, that's okay. He has found his guide star. Radical leftism. Yes, Troy has listened and Troy has learned. And he's changed his position on some issues, but that's a good thing. It shows he's open-minded and independent, don't you know, America? God forbid if we get another slug in there. I've endorsed Susan Collins, and I'm proud to endorse her because enough is enough. I've never endorsed her in my life, but these are different times with different opponents. I should say different enemies. You know, gold entered 2026 after a historic year, 53 new all-time highs, record annual demand, and an average price up 44% over year after year, pushed it past $5,500 an ounce in January. I want to explain this to you. The fact of the matter is, over the last 20 years, their trajectory for gold has been up, up, and up again. When they legalized the purchasing of gold again, and I was a young man when they did this, it was $200 an ounce. Now it hovers around $5,000 an ounce. Where do you get a return on an investment like that? Meanwhile, the value of the dollar over the last 20 years has gone down significantly. So the value of the dollar has gone down significantly. The value of gold has gone up significantly. Now, what does that tell you? On top of that, we're talking about diversification. I'm sure the vast majority of what you have is not in gold and silver and platinum. Maybe it's in a mutual fund, an IRA, a 401k, a kilo plan, something like that. And so what I'm talking about is diversification that, in my view, makes enormous sense. Take some of what you have, whether it's in your pension and so forth and so on, and diversify it with precious metals. I use gold, the gold standard. Things are called the gold standard for a reason, ladies and gentlemen. Silver's on track for its sixth straight year of structural supply deficit. Now, what does that mean? That means silver is used for all kinds of industrial uses, electronics, mechanical items. You see it in vehicles, you see in electronic vehicles and on and on and on. Well, so you have that demand for silver plus the demand from investors. So silver is also one of those precious metals that you should consider when you're diversifying. You've got central banks, like in China, the second biggest economy on the face of the earth, where they are purchasing a lot of gold. And they're dropping a lot of currencies because they don't see currencies as the future. And I'm going to go into a story with you soon that talks about Social Security. I just don't want to upset all you Social Security recipients. 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When you have problems with Medicare, problems with Social Security, problems with massive debt, and it does not appear that politicians have the ability to resolve them, they spiral out of control. 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

0: What a week, what a week. We're going to have a great weekend on Fox. Us together, 8 p.m. Eastern time tomorrow night. 8 p.m. Eastern time Sunday night. Two great guests, only two. Saturday night, General Jack Keane. Sunday night, Victor Davis Hanson. Please set your DVR or your recorder just in case you're not home. But watch us live if you are. We salute our armed forces, police officers, firefighters, emergency personnel, ICE, our truckers, the people in Ukraine, in Israel, in Iran, you, the American people, God bless you. Good night, Spritey and Griffey and Pepsi and Zelda. Good night, Smokey and Gigi and Indy and Patton. Good night, Rory. Good night, Marty. And good night, Barney. Good night, Dad. Good night, Mom. We're holding down the fort. We're fighting like hell. Good night, Leo. Good night, Bernard. Good night, Joe. Good night, Teddy. Good night, Lou. The week is officially over. The weekend begins right now. Be safe out there. God bless each and every one of you. I'll see you tomorrow night on Fox.
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8: Money and pours at least four times, firing on the ship's machine room. This coming as the Saudis attack the Houthis in Yemen, signaling a possible expansion of the conflict.
9: Iran's proxy in Yemen, the Houthis, say they have closed the Bab el-Mandeb Strait to Saudi shipping. They fired at two Saudi oil tankers yesterday, hitting one and potentially forcing ships to take the long and expensive route through the Suez Canal and all the way around Africa. Another unexpected disruption to the flow of oil.
8: Fox's Jennifer Griffin in Washington. This afternoon, President Trump said he believes Iran will eventually surrender.
10: We've taken out their first level of leadership. We've then taken out their second level of leadership. We've taken out some of the third level. And we're negotiating with the rest. And we'll see how it all works.
8: The president said he has made a decision on whether to resume major attacks on Iran. The president said to speak momentarily at the rescheduled White House Correspondents Association dinner. Cases of measles on the rise, and maybe more than you realize.
11: There are still a few months left in 2026, but we've already had more cases of the measles than we did last year. The CDC says as of Thursday, there were 2,318 cases across the country, which surpasses the 2,289 confirmed. confirmed in 2025. That makes this year the worst for measles since 1991.
8: Fox's Daria Albinger. In 2000, the disease was considered eradicated in the U.S. because of high rates of vaccination. Since then, more people are opting to not inoculate. In November, international health officials will meet to determine if the U.S. and Mexico will lose their measles-free status. 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

0: Let's have some fun on a Friday in Ask Dr. Jesse Friday, and I am in the best freaking mood in the world, even though I got ripped off. You cannot believe how badly I got ripped off. I will get to that at some point in time in the show. We have things to discuss, and you know what it is. It's your questions, and you have so many questions. Questions about entertainment, Hollywood, the new Odyssey movie. You have questions about local political activism. Why do they all say the same thing? I'm talking about the communists. Does someone send out an email there? Can the president conceal carry? Somebody has an idea for the 2028 primary. Someone wants to talk about losing the House, not the Senate. All that, so much more coming up tonight on the world famous Jesse Kelly show. So I want to begin here. And it's completely unrelated. Well, it's not unrelated to politics. It's about culture. Culture war stuff is important. And just before I read the email, I want to again remind you that cohesion as a society does matter. It does. Entertainment in a society matters. It's not nothing. It's not, there's no time for that. Everything should be work. Go to work or go to school and come home and go to sleep. No. All societies have had things they gather together to do to entertain them. Sports have always been a thing. Dancing, plays, you know, today it's movies, whatever. And it is important. In fact, when it comes to, we'll talk about movies because that used to be, you know, a play in ancient Greece or Rome or something like that. You know what's really important for values? Very important for values. It just is. There would be a purpose. We'll focus on Greece here because actually we're about to talk about the Odyssey. You know, Homer writes the Odyssey all these years ago. Obviously, it's kind of a big deal in Greece. If you were a Greek child, you knew the story. Maybe, depending on where you lived, you would go watch somebody act it out in a play. But what was it? Was it just for entertainment? Just for Friday night, glass of wine and some feta cheese? No. There were supposed to be lessons in there that imparted certain values on society, on Greek society at the time. Our society is no different today. Sports. Movies. When I was a kid, I've told you this before, and you know, you have time to psychologize yourself when you get old enough. When I was a kid, we didn't watch a ton of movies, and my dad tended to like the same ones, so we would watch the same ones over and over again. And the main kind of movie we would watch would be John Wayne movies. Mainly John Wayne Westerns, but also we watched John Wayne as Sands of Iwo Jima. We watched John Wayne in the Green Berets, but John Wayne movies. Now, you know, and it's joked about, that the Duke, John Wayne, he kind of played the same character in every movie. Okay, you can make that argument. Fine, whatever. Still a huge fan. But that same character was always what? A man. Tough. Doing what's right, even if it kills you. You go fight bad guys. And I can tell you, as I was growing up watching this, looking back now, that played a role in me joining the Marine Corps. That's what a man is. I sat down, watched a movie with my dad. That's what a man is. Entertainment, plays in ancient Greece to movies today, helps impart values on a society. It does actually matter. It is important for the kind of society we want to be, the kind of society we are. It does matter. So I got this email. The subject is historical ethnicity correctness. Pause. Before I go into the email, I'm sure you already know, but there's a huge new Christopher Nolan movie out called The Odyssey. I refuse to go see it, which I'll go into in a few, but they put a tranny in it. They took Helen of Troy and they took a black woman and made her Helen of Troy. Pretty obviously, Christopher Nolan was trying to check some diversity boxes so he can win some more Oscars, right? So anyway, this guy says, yo, Jesse, I got to thinking about the whole normal world beefing over Helen of Troy being cast with a black woman, along with the tranny, blah, blah, blah, he says. That being said, one of my favorite movies is Jesus Christ Superstar. Jesus is a white guy, which he was not. Judas was a black guy, which he was not. Mary was a Hawaiian Islander, so on and so forth. I'm not advocating for all the DEI crap, but it does show how times have changed. It makes condemning new movies and their poor choices tough, as I have no defense for my beloved movie. As a kid, I never once thought Jesus was a light guy, or was a white guy with long brown feathered hair and an awesome beard, but I made it to old age just fine. Your thoughts? Okay. Let me play something for you. This is an actor. His name is Alan Ritchson. In case you're wondering who that is, have you seen the TV series on Amazon, Reacher? In case you wonder, Lee Child is an author. Lee Child has a book series where this big, huge, tough guy, Jack Reacher, is the main character. He goes around beating the crap out of people and killing bad guys. That's the essence of the book. Amazon made a series, several seasons, I don't know how many, about this. And they picked this guy, Alan Ritchson, to be Reacher because he's enormous, like Reacher is in the books. So he sits down, does a podcast. He's a huge commie dirtball.
1: Don't you want to see what's in there so that we can hold people accountable? These f-ing rapists? We're just cool with it? That bitch has the keys to the nuclear... He's like all up into 13-year-olds. Like, dude, what? Go to jail. Go to jail.
0: Okay. So The Odyssey. I told you I'm not going to see it. I'm not going to see it because of the casting choices. I'm never watching anything where they threw a tranny in there to win an Oscar. It's not going to happen. Not going to happen. I'm not doing it. And that's why he threw a tranny in there, so he could win an Oscar. I understand the movie is going to shatter records, that my little silent, relatively silent protest is not going to damage anybody's bottom line in any significant way. And I'm also not telling you what not to do. And let me explain why. Those are my reasons for not going to see it. However, I'm a hypocrite too. How many subscription services do you have when it comes to television entertainment? You have Netflix, Amazon, Paramount, HBO. I don't know. God only knows how many there are now. YouTube TV. How many do you have? Have you seen the values of those companies? I'm here to tell you right now, I have some. I have some of those subscriptions. So because I have some of those subscriptions, I'm supposed to lecture you on going to see The Odyssey? I won't do it. Because I fail there too. I'm not going to lecture anybody who decided to go out and see a gigantic Christopher Nolan movie, Ancient Greece, Monsters, and iconic. I'm not going to lecture anybody. I'm not going to go, but I'm not going to lecture anybody. At the same time, the flip side of this, I will say, because I've noticed a bit of this on the right, I'm also not going to go to the movie and then lecture the dumb rubes for not going to this huge cultural event. And I've seen way too much of that on the right. Ah, you losers in your culture war. Go see the movies. It's an epic achievement. All right, maybe a tranny in there, but boy, I couldn't imagine being one of the angry, uneducated peasants who didn't go out and watch Christopher Nolan's newest movie. I would never do something like that either. I guess my point in this whole thing is, if you want to watch Reacher on Amazon, watch Reacher. I'm a hypocrite too. You want to go to The Odyssey? Go to The Odyssey. You want to watch the NFL? Watch the NFL. I go to baseball games. Baseball went gay too a while ago. They're getting better, obviously, but I'm not in a position to lecture anybody on where they spend or don't spend their money. I will say this. We all could do better, myself included. And there are times, have been many times, when a company has simply gone so far that I've cut them off forever. Disney's a good example. Disney will never get a dime of any kind of my money. I've been on a Disney vacation. Never again. Took the kids to Disney World a long time ago. Never again. We used to have a subscription to Disney Plus. Never again. That was a bridge too far for me. We're all hypocrites. Nobody's perfect. You want to go see the Odyssey? Go see the Odyssey. All I can do is tell you why I'm not and tell you, remind you that entertainment is important. 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

and ask Dr. Jesse Friday. Remember, you can email us because we are live on a Friday night. Jesse@jessekellyshow.com. Now, I'm sorry. I have to put the questions aside for a moment. And I have to talk to you about how stupid I am. So, in my younger years, I did something really, really dumb and cost myself $1,000. And this isn't even the actual story I'm going to tell you about modern day. I'm just letting you know I have done dumb things and been burned before. Would you like to know what I did? I was selling RVs. I was in my pickup. I had to drive to meet a customer to get their paperwork signed so I could get the paperwork turned in. I get done, get the paperwork signed. I pull over into a parking lot to grab a bite. I go through fast food place, pull over, grab a bite. Dude looked pretty well-dressed, whatever. Respectfully approaches the vehicle. All right, I got my gun on me. I'm not necessarily worried about anything. Okay, I rolled down the window. Dude proceeds to tell me, hey, don't know if you're in the market, but I have this projector that'll project movies or games or something on your garage door. So, you know, and our kids were smaller at the time. So I, of course, like to watch sports or whatever's on, and the kids like to watch stuff. And immediately I have going through my head, oh gosh, that'd be really cool. But I'm not made of money. Guy was nice though. And I said, all right, how much are they? Dude, I don't have a ton of money. And he said, it's $1,000. I've got it right here in the back of my truck. You got a grand on you? We'll load it in the back of your truck. And I know, I know you're already mocking me and screaming retroactively at me not to do this. But again, I was young, stupid. I'm just so stupid. I said, yeah, sure. I drive down to the bank. We don't have a ton of money. I drive down to the bank and I get $1,000 out. I drive back. I buy for $1,000 a projector out of the back of somebody's truck in a parking lot. Feeling pretty good about it.

0: about my purchase. I drive home. I unbox it. Yeah, it's not functional. Doesn't work at all. And you know how I'm not quite crisp, but you know I don't do well with losing money. So I'm sitting there about to throw up. I'm so mad at myself and embarrassed. And it was honestly, I'll never forget it. It was one of the worst feelings in my life. When you have that moment where you screwed up, where I'm not even going to call it a mistake. And you probably had these. And if you haven't, if you're young, good for you. I'm sorry, it's going to happen. When you have those moments where you are responsible and you screwed up and you did something bad, it just eats away at you, right? So prior to a couple years ago, that was probably the worst financial decision I have ever made in my life. Now, let me ask you something before I continue with my story here. Look, it's Friday. I'm just screwing off. Let me ask you something. What's the most expensive thing you ever bought in your life? Now, for most people, that's going to be a house. That's for me too, right? Me, it's a house. And for most people, that's if you've purchased a house yet, if not, whatever. For most people, number two or number one is going to be a vehicle. Beyond that, I don't really have a lot of big purchases. So beyond a house and a car, I will tell you I have bought one and only one really expensive thing in my life. The most expensive thing I have ever purchased in my life was a generator for the house. Not just one you put in the garage. You know how big I am on preparing for disasters. I watched what happened down here in Houston during Hurricane Harvey with the power loss and that. I have always dreamt of the peace of mind that would come with purchasing a whole home generator. I have never bought anything like that before or since, ever. I don't have boats and fancy jewelry and crap, ever. I kid you not, this is years ago, I spent $30,000 on a whole home generator. I got more power than I needed. I went all in. I wanted the best one. Now, that was $30,000 installed and all that other stuff, foundation and everything else, but $30,000 on a whole home generator. And I'm here to tell you right now, I'm going to have to finish this in a second. I am here to tell you right now, I am convinced at this point in time that entire industry is a racket and a ripoff, like buying a Rolex watch from a street vendor in Tijuana, Mexico. The people who sell them, racket, ripoff. The people who service them, racket, ripoff. I think the most expensive thing I've ever bought in my life, besides car and a house, I think I lost every dime. Yeah, just bearing my soul to you here. You know what? I'll finish in a moment and I'll tell you what happened. Before I do that, do you want to be smart enough to avoid doing things like this? That's why your mind needs a male vitality stack or a female vitality stack from Chalk. Do you want the energy in your life to sue somebody for $30,000? 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

0: Fantastic, wonderful Friday. We'll get back to the politics in a minute. I already warned you, it's Friday and I'm in a great mood and I'm screwing off and I need to bare my soul to you, so you're just going to have to sit there and deal with it for a second, okay? Most expensive thing I ever bought in my life, $30,000 whole home generator a couple years ago. I went local. As you know, I'm a big believer in that. I didn't go some big, gigantic corporation who does it all over the country. I'm big on local. Found a local guy. I want to keep my money in the community, American jobs, local workers, that kind of thing. Comes out, pours a slab, installs a generator, tests it, and it works. As luck would have it, I would say 6 months after we installed it, boom, lose power, happens down here, hurricane season. Generator kicks on, powers the house for 24 hours, AC and everything. Okay, good. Feeling pretty good about this purchase. Yeah, it never kicked on again. I not only bought the generator, I purchased, and I want to make sure I quote this, the gold maintenance package. Because I want to make sure, I spent the money, I want to make sure I have the peace of mind of knowing this works. So I want someone coming out every 6 months, service it, make sure everything's good to go. Yeah, okay. Yeah. They don't even answer the phone most of the time at the office now. When you leave a message, they don't call back. When someone did come out, he would come out and he'd say, yeah, they installed this wrong. And I said, okay, well, fix it. I paid the money. Fix it. Oh, okay, yeah. Call the office, they don't call back. Second guy comes out, yeah, they installed this wrong. Called the office, they don't call back. I call the office, ask to speak to the owner. Finally speak to some manager down there. I tell him, here's the situation. Got to have it fixed. Finally, and you're going to make fun of me for this, and I deserve it. Finally, they send someone out, and the guy says, I kid you not, hey, we got to install an extra part to get this thing working. $400. Now, as you can imagine, my blood pressure, I about lose my mind on him right then and there. However, I am so desperate to have a functional $30,000 generator, I agree. I said, okay, fine. If that's what it takes, here's $400. Fix my friggin' generator. I spend $400. Still doesn't work. Okay. One bad company, right? One bad company, no big deal. Hey, we all, fine. Got myself a turd of a company. I'm going to drop the maintenance plan with them. It was time for renewal. I'll never deal with them again. I decide, you know what? Local might have been a mistake. Let me go with a big company. It's a huge company that services these down in Houston. Reach out to this huge company in Houston. Schedule an appointment. No show. They don't show up to the house. I get a hold of the company. You're going to show up? Well, sorry about that. We'll be there tomorrow between 8 and noon. No show. They reach out. This is a new company. They reach out. Hey, can we reschedule you? I said, don't bother. I have no interest in doing business with you. So remember that story I told you the other day about AI, the local electrical company? That's what this was about. I called another company. That was the AI company, another local company, to get someone out there. They were supposed to send someone out Tuesday. They sent a confirmation email out between 8 and 12. I get a text message at 10 a.m. Hey, can we reschedule you for Friday? Okay. I get a confirmation text message yesterday. We'll be out between 8 and 12 Friday morning. Yeah, I'm sitting around the house this morning. No show. I text, what's going on? Oh, sorry, we'll be there this afternoon. At this point in time, I am convinced that I bought into a business that isn't even real. This is three separate companies. I think that it's one of these industries where every scumbag on planet Earth who can turn a wrench goes into the whole home generator business and service business. I would assume the entire industry is run by convicts. I am at a total loss at this point in time. I have a gigantic $30,000 paperweight at my house that is non-functional at all. I decided to get it off my chest. You should see poor Chris. I think he's about to have the big one over here. I don't know what else to do. Let's listen to RFK. This makes me feel better. Hey, RFK, I have someone you should look into.
1: CMS is pausing more than $1 billion in federal Medicaid payments to California and to Minnesota because of suspected fraud and noncompliance. That includes more than $867 million for California and over $200 million for Minnesota.
0: I bet you the whole home generator business does way more fraud than that. It's got to. What, Chris? I'm telling you right now. Will you get a hold of the DOJ? Can you make a call? You have to know somebody. One of your friends. Jesse, Ted Cruz is my senator and Brandon Gill is my representative. Besides voting in the midterms for Ken Paxton, what else can a person like me do when they already are arguably have some of the best people in all of Congress representing them? All the issue where when there are issues, I hear call or email your senator and rep, but I don't feel like I ever have to, especially now that John Cornyn has been shown the door. What can I do? Says I can say his name. His name is Dylan. Dylan, I'll have a conversation with you again that we've had before. Well, that I've had with everybody before. Your red area, you're clearly in Texas. Your red area, no matter where you're listening to me from, Oklahoma, Montana, Texas, Florida, it doesn't matter where it is. Your red area probably has at least a decent congressman. If you're in a red area, one of your senators or both of your senators likely suck, but you probably have a decent congressman in your area. Do you remember COVID? I know you do. You remember the ridiculous, tyrannical COVID response, close your business, wear a mask, all that other stuff. You know that I have to travel for this job. If we're going to call it a job, you know I have to travel for this job. During COVID, I had to travel too. I had to go to New York City. I had to go to LA. I had to go to Miami. I had to go to but believe me, it's not as glamorous as it sounds. You just have to go visit and do certain things. Do you know what was amazing to me? Amazing. Finding out how different daily life was for people in the different parts of the country. In my blood red area, it wasn't that bad. It wasn't perfect, mind you. No, it was not perfect, but it wasn't that bad. We were still out at restaurants doing things. In my specific neighborhood, there weren't any rules against the big, you know, we'd had a big party for the kids. Someone rented one of those big blow-up water slides and other kids got sick, but that's another story. And we're out there eating Little Caesar's pizza and barbecue, and it was great. I hopped on a plane, went up to New York City. I had to go visit with the great 710 WOR. It was like a ghost town. I have never experienced that in my life because, you know, New York City, even if you've only seen it in the movies or TV, it's always busy. It's always packed. There's always cars. There's always people. It was like there had been some sort of a zombie apocalypse. You're walking down the road and you feel like you're one of the only people alive in New York City. My point in all this was this. Yeah, your congressman's great. You got a good senator. Life is good. You have local things you need to be concerned about. In your red area, I guarantee you there is a city councilman who's a snake. Maybe your constable's a snake. Maybe your sheriff is a snake or your mayor's a snake. I cross my heart and hope to die. On my life, you have snakes on your school board. I guarantee it. Maybe it's one. Almost undoubtedly, it's all of them. It's usually like that, although we're getting better about it. Yeah, you don't need to call your congressman because Brandon Gill is going to be nails on most of the issues. That's just the way it is. So what that does is it frees you to do what matters most and what will most determine your quality of life like it did during COVID. What does your local government say? Or if you want to aim a little higher than that, you know, the state legislature has a big say too. Your state has a state house. Your state has a state senate. Is your state rep a turd? He might be. State senator, a turd. Might be. Believe me when I tell you, we all can make improvements locally. All right. Play a little AOC. I'm so convinced she's running. Next.
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0: is the Jesse Kelly Show on a magnificent Friday. You can email the show your love, your hate, your death threats, your Ask Dr. Jesse questions, jesse@jessekellyshow.com. Thank you for letting me bare my soul. I actually do feel better. I feel better. And I know you're going to make fun of me, and I deserve it. I deserve it. Pile on. AOC is totally running for president. You can tell she's totally running for president. Now, she's as far left and radical as all the nutballs, Rashida Tlaib and Ilhan Omar and all of them. But you notice when Ilhan Omar speaks, she still speaks like the communist radical she is. She's not interested in getting along with Democrats. She's a communist. Rashida Tlaib, same thing. Screeching, yelling, same thing. Do you remember when Joe Biden was running for president and AOC was out there campaigning on his behalf? The other types, the Rashida Tlaib types, would think, well, that was beneath them. That's moderating. I'm not doing that. Not AOC. AOC was all in. She's in Michigan, getting involved in the primaries. Does this sound like someone who sees herself as stuck on the squad or somebody, the audio is a little crappy, by the way, or is this somebody who's positioning herself to run for president?
1: Whoever wins this primary, we are forcefully supporting, no matter what. Let's get that twisted. We are here to win Democrats a majority in the House and in the Senate. Whoever wins this primary, this is what primaries are for. We come behind our nominee and we make sure that we stay focused on the task ahead of us.
0: Absolutely. That sounds like somebody who's positioning herself to run for president. Hey, we're going to come behind whoever wins. Speaking of which, here was Pete Buttigieg.
2: Yeah, I think those of us who are more moderate in the party should concentrate our efforts on talking about what we're for.
0: That was him not disavowing the DSA. That's another man who's working very, very hard to make sure he's courting as many people as possible, which, I mean, he's used to that. Hey, Jesse, I listened earlier this week when you played a long montage of Dems saying the most secure election in history. As much as I hate these commies, I have to admire their consistency and alignment in messaging. Can you explain for us how they are able to do this? Is there a central office where talking points are developed and distributed? Who writes it? Why aren't we as well organized in our comms? Says his name is Bill. All right, this is a very, very worthy discussion. I could, and I'm not going to play any for you right now. We got too much good stuff to get to, but I could play 3 hours of montages right now of, you know, different communists in different parts of the Communist Party repeating the same line. They make for amazing montages. Western Lensman and Mays Moore and Grabian, all these guys who grab all these videos, they're great at putting these montages together of the same thing, the same thing. The most secure election in history. We'll stop the spread of the virus. Hunter Biden's laptop, one of my favorite ones, was Russian, had all the hallmarks of Russian disinformation. All the hallmarks of Russian disinformation. Every single major issue, you will get uniformity across the Communist Party in the United States of America, repeating the same line and often a ridiculous line over and over and over again. Let's focus on why and the ridiculousness of it. First of all, remember that communists themselves, Democrats, are generally going to be stupider. Stupid people, they're going to be more susceptible to this kind of thing. That's one. Two, IQ aside, they're going to be more herd-oriented than you are. You can argue whether that's nature or nurture. But some people, they don't want to stand out. They don't want to rise above. And beyond that, they don't want to sit and think. I don't want to think. I want to do this. I want to do that. I want to watch TV. I want to live my life. I want to go out with my friends. You guys just tell me what to think about things. So a communist is going to be a herd animal by nature, right? They want to be a herd animal. They find safety and security in the herd. Well, if you're a herd animal, if you're a sheep, you go where the shepherd leads. You go where the shepherd leads. So let's understand that. One of the main drivers of this is a Democrat is going to be much more receptive to that kind of thing than you. For me, for probably you too, when I hear them doing this, safest and most secure election in history, when I hear them doing it, I find it immediately a turn off. It does the opposite of working on me. It was what convinced me they stole the election. I didn't know what happened at night with the ballots and whatnot. I wasn't really sure about anything. I wasn't convinced they stole the election until I heard most secure election in history, most secure election in history, most secure. That for me was, oh gosh, they stole it. That's what it told me. Probably told you the same thing. Oh my gosh, they did steal the freaking thing. That was the evidence I needed. Okay, so back to the actual question. Where does it come from? Well, remember I said these people are herd animals. They are just naturally herd animals. That brings me to where it comes from, which I will get to in just a moment. Hang on.

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4: Another attempt to break the blockade. I'm Lee Silicera, Fox News. The U.S. military says it fired at the engine room of a vessel that attempted to ram the U.S. blockade of Iranian ports at least 4 times, disabling the ship. The military has hammered targets in Iran for nearly 2 weeks.
5: It comes as President Trump has been talking about a perhaps massive attack on Iran. He told that to Axios. But at every stop of the way, President Trump is saying about how one thing cannot be permitted, and that is Iran receiving a nuclear weapon.
4: Fox's Steve Harrigan in Tel Aviv. Meanwhile, Saudi Arabia says it's launched strikes against the Houthi rebels in Yemen after they targeted a Saudi ship in the Red Sea. At the rescheduled White House Correspondents Association dinner,
6: as I said 3 months ago, the show must go on.
4: President Trump addressing the reporters and guests at the Waldorf Astoria in Washington 3 months after a gunman attempted to storm the event.
6: Tremendous amount was learned about security and about other things, the dangers of what we all do.
4: The president told the audience, "We don't yield to political violence and we believe in freedom of speech." The president also thanked the Secret Service for their handling of the security breach. Former President Biden has dropped his lawsuit that aimed to block the Justice Department from releasing transcripts and audio recordings from conversations he had with a ghostwriter over 10 years ago.
7: The interviews were for his 2017 memoir. The DOJ obtaining the recordings as part of an investigation into his handling of classified documents during his time as a senator and the vice presidency. Republicans in Congress demanded the material after no criminal charges came from the probe. The former president had argued the release to Congress and the Conservative Heritage Foundation were a violation of privacy. The decision to drop the suit comes after an appeals court rejected his bid to block the material's release, finding there was substantial public interest.
4: Fox's Christian Goodwin. 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
9: It's August 2023, a county government meeting in Pennsylvania's Lehigh Valley. A young woman, early 20s, steps up to the mic to speak.
10: My two-month-old son was happily drinking milk from his bottle when he quickly started choking, turned blue, and went limp. My boyfriend transported our son to the changing table as I grabbed an anti-choking device and my boyfriend began assembling it. 2 pumps of the device and my son was conscious, gasping for air and coughing up milk.
9: They all went to the ER to make sure the baby was okay.
10: But upon arriving at Lehigh Valley Hospital, the diagnosis quickly became something so different.
9: One of the doctors had a theory.
10: She stated to my father and mother-in-law that we are young first-time parents who got frustrated with our baby and violently shook him to make him stop crying, and a confession would only make things easier for us.
9: The parents were told to leave the hospital without their son, and he wouldn't come home for 7 whole months.
10: I'm a postpartum mom dealing with the grief and the trauma of my son being ripped from my arms. And I'm a mom who lost everything in less than 24 hours due to one doctor's misdiagnosis. Enough is enough.
9: And then the next person speaks. And the next one. The stories they tell form a pattern of parents walking into a Lehigh Valley hospital to get help for a child, only to leave without them. And the same doctor's name kept coming up again and again. A pediatrician.
11: I ask you, what kind of doctor does this?
9: 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From Serial Productions and the New York Times, I'm Diane Neary, and this is The Preventionist, a story about a doctor and the rise of a powerful field of pediatric medicine.
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0: of the Jesse Kelly Show on an amazing, wonderful Friday. We have a lot we have to get to this hour. The president, is he concealed carry? Someone wants to talk Marco Rubio, JD, losing the House but not the Senate. What happened to Colorado? All that and more coming up in the second hour of the Jesse Kelly Show. Let me finish up the question I was answering at the end of last hour. Someone said, you know, most secure election in history, most secure election in history. When they have this talking point they put out, how does this get distributed? What happens? Okay, pause. First of all, oftentimes it's these different public opinion, I'll call them groups. What's that look like? What's a public opinion group? Well, companies and politicians and political parties, they go out, and it's going to sound like polling, and it kind of is polling, but they go out and they track down people, and they'll essentially focus group people and figure out what they like and what they don't like. For instance, here's a good example of it. Actually, we'll step out of politics because we opened up the show talking about Hollywood movies. Did you know that Hollywood movies, they will make a movie. And remember, movies have different endings. Like they'll shoot them with different endings and a different scene here and a different way of saying this there. Did you know that they'll go gather groups of people, bring them into a room and show them, hey, this, and then ask them, did you like that? Did you dislike that? Did you like this? Did you like that? And that will oftentimes determine, okay, we want to dump this ending. The audience hated it. We want this. Did you know that happens? It happens all the time in the private sector, big businesses. Coca-Cola is an example I love to use just because everybody knows what it is. Coca-Cola comes out with, Chris, what's that fruity kind? Coke Zero? That's the kind Chris likes. Coke comes out with Coke Zero. Well, they're messing with recipes. Let's bring in 100 people. Give this 50 people this recipe and 50 people that and see whether, on a scale of 1 to 10. You see what I mean? Everything is tested. Political parties do this too. The Democrats, the communists do this all the time. Why are they so careful with the lies they tell? Why is abortion women's reproductive rights? Whatever you feel about the issue, isn't that just the most ridiculous thing in the world? Women's reproductive rights. Do you think they just came up with that on their own? No, I guarantee you. They gathered groups of women and sat them down and poll tested. What about this term? What about that term? And that was the one that polled the best. So these groups, they don't have to disseminate this information to everyone. It doesn't work that way. The media will drive a lot of this, and I mean a lot of this. So let's say it's the morning after you stole an election for Joe Biden. There's a chance these talking points go directly to the morning show in CNN on CNN. They get up. Most secure election in history. Well, here's the thing about the media business. Have you ever noticed? I mean, you're listening to me right now, maybe on podcast, maybe you're listening live. So I'm assuming you listen to other shows. How could you? No, you get what I mean. How many shows sound the same? They sound the same, don't they? You know why I won't listen to anyone else's show? Like when you email me, I hate that this guy said this. Hey, did you hear this guy said this? I never know. I don't have any idea. I find out when you tell me. I don't listen to other shows, not because they're bad or they're good. I don't listen to other shows because it's human nature to copy what someone else is saying or doing. And I want you to hear something original on this show. I have no idea how anyone else opened up their show, the talking points they use. I have no clue, none. That's why you never hear me saying the same things other people do. It's whatever I cooked up in my stupid brain. Now, it operates much the same way on a talking point. Hunter Biden's laptop has all the hallmarks of Russian disinformation. That, we're being honest. Do you know what they were quoting there? It was the intelligence community. The intelligence community was the one who put out all the hallmarks of Russian disinformation. One media program runs with it. Soon MSNBC runs with it. ABC runs with it. CBS runs with it. Democrat politicians, this is all they watch. It's, remember, they're just like you and me. They watch TV. They listen to things. They have CNN on in the congressman's office. They're watching every single show, all the hallmarks of Russian disinformation, all the hallmarks of Russian disinformation, and they're all spreading the same thing. It happens kind of organically and kind of not. That's how it happens. But one thing is for sure, whether it comes from the intelligence community or one of those poll testing places or whoever, once they settle on one, they settle on one. They want everyone saying the exact same thing, and they do not tolerate anybody deviating from that same thing. And this comes back to human nature. Human nature is... you can say some of the most ridiculous things to somebody, and if it gets beaten into their head over and over and over and over and over and over and over again, there is a good chance that person is going to buy into it at some level. It could be, hey, if you jump off this two-story building, you're going to be able to float down to the ground. It's ridiculous, right? It's insane. It's going to hurt you. You're going to break your legs. You're going to die. You're going to... you can jump off this building and you'll float. You can jump off this building and you'll float. You can jump off this building and you'll float. Now, that may not be effective on you, and I pray to God it isn't. How many stupid people have you met in your life? They probably run whole home generator companies. How many stupid people have you met in your life that is effective on it? The communist preys on those people, thrives on those people. Hey, Bronco, is the president allowed to concealed carry at all times? I wouldn't be able to serve my country if I couldn't carry. See, I disagree on this. One, technically, no, he's not allowed, but he's the president. You know, the Secret Service can tell him, Mr. President, I don't want you going to McDonald's for a Big Mac. We haven't secured the scene. We haven't did the... and he can still say, pull over, we're going to McDonald's. And they can't say anything about that. Remember, the president is in charge. So technically, he's not allowed to drive. But if he got up and said, I'm driving... what are they going to say? That's one. Two, I think I disagree with you about concealed carry. Now, you know I carry everywhere. I've told you that many times before. I'm a big believer in it. If you run into me in public and I have not gone through a metal detector, I have a gun on me and it is ready to rock and roll at all times. I was like that long before I started speaking into the microphone. I am too old to be fighting anybody anymore. If I feel like myself or my family, if they are in danger, someone's going to die, period. So I'm a big concealed carry guy, big time. It's uncomfortable. Today, you know what I'm wearing? Let me tell you what I'm wearing. Today, I'm wearing linen pants. Aubrey hates them. They are linen pants. I think she got them at JCPenney or something like that. These black linen pants, they almost look like sweatpants. But because I don't have a real job, I can wear whatever I want to work. It was hot out. I didn't want to wear shorts. I threw on linen pants. They have a drawstring. No belt or anything like that. Yeah, my pants were halfway down my butt cheeks by the time I walked into the studio today. I looked like I was a Crips gang member. It's a pain in the rear end sometimes. I sit down in the car. It's jamming into my back. If I had full-time Secret Service security, I think it would be wonderful. I don't want to have to conceal carry. What, Chris? That's a good point, Chris. He's not without a gun. He can ask a Secret Service agent for his gun, which in general, unless it's a woman, he probably shouldn't do that. But it's possible. I guess, look, anything's possible. I mean, hey. Anything's possible. This lady's a member of Congress.
1: The World Cup that captured the imaginations of the entire world when they saw all of these people of color that was playing for all these teams. And ultimately, if you recall, the last two teams, it was Argentina and Spain. And it seemed like the vast majority of the world was rooting for Argentina, or actually against Argentina, right? And why was that? Just give me an explanation if you could guess. If you'll just let them finish the answer.
2: Spain had the best team. Maybe that's why they were rooting for them.
1: There's also a racist history that exists.
2: Mr. Beyer, you're recognized.
1: Thank you,
2: Jeff.
0: Remember that conversation we had about Mazie Hirono one time, that she inspires me because if she can be a senator, I can do anything? 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
0: Jesse Kelly here. 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

a fantastic Friday and Ask Dr. Jesse Friday. Remember, you can email the show, Jesse at jessekellyshow.com. Dear Jesse, I've been pleasantly surprised by both Marco Rubio and J.D. Vance's performance on the national stage, and I'm even more impressed the more I see of them. Both are genuine GOP superstars, and honestly, I'd be thrilled if either one of them became the GOP nominee. But there's a really smart strategic play here. Rubio is 55, Vance is 41. My strategy would be for Rubio to be the GOP nominee with Vance as his running mate. And here's why it's brilliant. After Rubio serves two terms, Vance would be eligible to run, would be just over 50, and then sworn in. Okay. What say you? Says her name is Deanna. I think it's very sharp what you just said. And boy, if you told me right now, hey, you're going to go get two terms of Rubio and then two terms of Vance. Sounds good. But if you want me to sign my name on the dotted line on that, sounds good. Perfectly happy. I, too, am impressed with both of them. I think they're both really sharp. But here is the problem with politics, with those of us who are involved in politics. We oftentimes try to get too cute with it. We almost treat it like a political drama. Well, no, he just needs to move here and he needs to move there. And when we do that, we can lose sight of some things sometimes. And what we lose sight of lots of the time is the human factor. Pause on politics for a second. Generals will do this, have made this mistake. Military commanders throughout history. The human factor. Well, here, because they're looking at a map, you know, picture them looking at a table. There's a big map on there. Okay, so the enemy troops are up here, and we have this unit here and that unit there and this unit here. All right, so we're just going to get these guys, and they're going to move 100 miles up here. Then they'll be around the side. And then these guys, they're just going to move 50 miles over here, and then these guys will do this. But the human beings on the ground, they're not the chess pieces you're moving around the map. They're flesh and blood men who need food and sleep. And yeah, maybe they can force march 20 miles in a day, 2 days, 3 days in a row. You have them scheduled to do that for 5 days in a row. Now you're breaking men. Now you're taking casualties before. There's a human factor. Yeah, your plan was great. It sounded really great, but there's a human factor you missed. The weather came in, mud. There's a human factor you missed. We do this in politics too. Jewish producer Chris actually brought this up the other day, and he was right about this because we were having a discussion about Vance's versus Rubio and whatnot.

Here's a good question. You're J.D. Vance. You just did 8 years as Trump's, well, 4 years as Trump's vice president. Okay. Do you want to stay in that role or do you want to advance? Now, I don't know the man personally. I think I've spoken to him once. I was not a friend or something, not pretending like that, but look at J.D. Vance's life. Came from a real rough upbringing. He talks about it openly, you know, no dad, mom on drugs, someone to, came from an up rough upbringing to Marine Corps, high education, United States Senator. Does this come across to you as a man who's just going to be, I'll stay VP? Does that come across to you as that? It doesn't for me. Marco Rubio is going to, in essence, leap J.D. Vance, jump from Secretary of State over the VP and be the P. I'm looking, by the way, I'm not saying this is outside of the realm of possibility or that it was a stupid suggestion. It's a great suggestion. And if it happened, I'd be thrilled. And it could happen. It absolutely could happen. But remember the ego factor here, especially when it comes to men, and that is not insulting. Men have egos. And yeah, your ego can get in the way. It can cost you, but men have egos. You're telling me J.D. Vance is going to sit and watch his good friend Marco Rubio take a big old step over him and become president of the United States of America, and he's going to be okay with that? I don't know if I'm buying into that. And then there's this, my rule, the Chris Christie rule. The Chris Christie rule comes down to this. Nobody stays hot forever, not in politics. The public light is too bright. You're going to walk into trouble, whether it's your fault or not. You're Chris Christie, and one day you're governor of New Jersey and the hottest thing since, I mean, who knows? And they're drafting you to run for president. Couple bad public policy moves, couple bad photo ops. Chris Christie is now mocked pretty much universally, left, right, and center. Chris Christie is a punchline. You may forget, I have not. Chris Christie was the guy for a short period of time. If, and I don't know this, but if J.D. Vance thinks this is his moment, it's going to be a weak Democrat field in 2028. You don't know that it's going to be weak in 2032. You don't know that there may be some hot shot coming up. If you think it's a weak 2028 field and you get Donald Trump's blessing to be the nominee, so which basically guarantees you the nomination, you tell me he's going to say, nah, I'd rather go home. Marco, take it. I'll stay right here in the house. I don't feel like moving again. I have a hard time believing that. All right. What happened to Colorado? What's happening to Utah? Montana? Hang on.

0: the Jesse Kelly Show on a fantastic Friday, churning through everything here. Before we get back to the questions, I wanted to bring up something. Ron DeSantis sat down. He was talking about working with Trump on deportations, and I thought this was really good.
1: We're offering up our National Guard and other folks in Florida to be deputized to be immigration judges. We're working with the Department of Justice for the approvals. I'm sure Pam will approve. But then I'll have a National Guard judge advocate here. Someone has a notice to appear. Biden would tell them to come back in 3 years and appear. Now you'll be able to appear in like a day or two, so they're not going to be detained, hopefully, for all that long. We'll have people here in this facility that can make, you know, it's a bureaucracy. A president's got to deal with the bureaucracy. Now, that Supreme Court ruling was good because that's going to allow him to be able to exercise Article 2 the way founders intended, but you still have bureaucracy. So we want to cut through that so that we have an efficient operation between Florida and DHS to get the removal of these illegals done.
0: DeSantis working hand in hand with the Trump administration to streamline getting all these foreigners out of the country. Now pair that with this headline from Mediate. Mark Wayne Mullen already facing, quote, growing tensions with the Trump White House. Now look, there's a bunch of unnamed sources here, citing a senior official. But this tracks with what I've been hearing. Remember when Mark Wayne Mullen came out, a couple animals got killed? Mark Wayne Mullen comes out and says, hey, we're pausing all the vehicle stops. Do you remember what Trump did? You know, there's doing things privately and there's doing things publicly. When you do things publicly, that is taking things to the next level, big time, because now you're adding it. There's an embarrassment factor to it. In fact, we were just talking about egos and we're talking about J.D. Vance and Marco Rubio. You think Mark Wayne Mullen, United States Senator, now head of DHS, you think that guy doesn't have an ego? Of course he does. He's a guy. Of course he does. He's got an ego too. He comes out, says, hey, we're pausing the vehicle stops. Trump came out, was it same day? I believe it was same day, and said, no, vehicle stops are continuing. Now, that didn't get a ton of press. We talked about it on the show. That's a really big deal. For the president not just to overrule him, to do so publicly. And there are quotes in this article like this, quote, every cabinet secretary knows that they have to come to the White House for major policy decisions, the source said. The president sees, hears, and reads everything. I'll tell you a story, one I've told you before. You know who Sean Spicer is. I hope you know. Trump's former press secretary, Sean Spicer, one of the sharpest political guys I know. He's one of these guys who knows a lot of stuff. And I love Sean. He's a friend. Talking to Sean Spicer, he got destroyed by Trump one time when he was the press secretary. Verbally cussed out, yelled at, up and down. What was his egregious error? He stood up at a press conference and he voiced something that Trump did not approve. He voiced something Trump had not approved yet. That, in Donald Trump's world, is a big, big deal. It's actually, not to get sidetracked here, it's why I laugh at all these people who are yelling about what J.D. Vance has been doing with the Iran negotiations, as if J.D. Vance would ever be allowed to do or say anything that Trump did not approve. J.D. Vance is voicing Trump's voice. Otherwise, he wouldn't be allowed to do it. Anyway, Trump controls that stuff. Mark Wayne Mullen, it's not landing well. It's not landing well. Now, I'm not saying he's about to get fired or something like that. You don't want to go churning through cabinet secretaries like that. It's too much chaos. But I found this to be encouraging. Mark Wayne Mullen, I know, is going to lean towards being a weenie when it comes to immigration. He's an Oklahoma politician. That's generally the way it's going to go. It tracks with what I have heard time and time again, that Donald Trump is more hardcore than members of his cabinet on the issue of deportations. Hey, Jesse, I moved to Colorado 52 years ago. Oh, so nice. We were a safe, caring culture who smiled at a passerby and said, thank you, have a great day at the checkout counter, and yielded to the driver who wanted the same parking space. Those were the days. And yes, we could leave our personal items on the table in a restaurant, and when we returned, our items would still be there. What happened to us? My theory is it started with the universities. It's more of a hunch, but why did the communists decide on Colorado? All right, so I've had this before from people from Utah, people from Montana, people in these Western states. Why are they invading here? Why are the communists invading here? And there are different answers, but I'll give you one of the most simple ones, and it's 100% true. Go, it might be useful. You can probably look up a map. I'm sure they have this. At the population of every state. The population of every state. Now, a state like Montana. When I was a kid, Montana had 800,000 people. I think because of that godforsaken show Yellowstone, it's up to a million. You know, all these people have to move in now after a stupid TV show. But it's still, that's not a lot of people. A million people in the whole state? I live in Houston. There's like 5 million people in the town. A million people in the whole state. Okay? Now, think about it like you're an invading demonic parasite, like a communist. Think about it like this. How much would it take for you to flip that state blue? Remember, the communist is after senators. Don't get me wrong. He wants the governorship. He wants the House of Representatives and all these other things. But because of the values of the country, for different reasons, the United States Senate, control of the United States Senate, is kind of out of his reach. Not far out of his reach, but out of his reach. Even as bad as the midterms might get, it's hard to see them winning the Senate. Why do they talk about making D.C. a state, making Puerto Rico a state? This is all about the Senate, all about the Senate, all about the Senate. They're trying to take away two senators from us and gain two senators from them. So, how much work do you have to do in Montana versus a state like Texas? Texas has two Republican senators. Of course, the communists want it, and they've put in an effort. They've made an effort at it. There's no question about it. But if the state of Texas has, and I'm embarrassed to say, I don't even know. I think we have 15, 20 million people here, maybe more than that. But Montana has 1 million. Well, which state is more ripe for the picking? Just on the number of people who are in the state, Montana is sitting there. If you're a communist and you start launching propaganda and trying to get people to move there, how many people do you have to get in there to flip that red state from red to blue versus a state like Texas where everything's going to get more watered down? You are seeing a focused effort on the Rocky Mountain places like Utah and Colorado and Montana. By the way, Idaho too. They're coming for Idaho, Wyoming. You are seeing a focused effort on these places because there's not many people there. There's fewer people out west than there is back east for obvious reasons. The migration of the country took a long time. Whatever the reason, there just aren't as many people out west making two senators in every one of these states ripe for the picking. Oh, yeah, you're right. The universities helped and whatnot. But remember that these things aren't just happening. This is a focused attack by communists. They're doing this stuff on purpose. All right. We have other things. I want to talk to you about young people and socialism. We'll get to that in a moment. China. I want to talk to you about helping widows and orphans. We have new ones, new Gold Star families, families who are getting the worst knock on the door you could ever possibly get. 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

0: It is the Jesse Kelly Show on a wonderful, wonderful Friday, and Ask Dr. Jesse Friday. Remember, you can email the show, jesse@jessekellyshow.com. If you miss any part of the show, you can download it, iHeart, Spotify, iTunes. I almost forgot to play this, and it's wonderful. Canada has opened up a bridge to Detroit, and bridges really are wonderful. I love them. I've always had a fascination with bridges. And just like the Canadians, when I see a bridge, it makes me break out in song.
1: We're going to sing a song. I'd like to ask everyone to please stand in honor of our ancestors.
0: I'm standing right now.

That was awesome. That was awesome. Chris, can we come back with that song? If we, come on, Chris. Hey, weak-backed Oracle. It's not weak. Oh, by the way, I heard it again. You know I blew my lower back out. And it's been a mess. Wish I'd put that differently, but it's been a mess. Yesterday, I can't take it anymore. I've got to do something. I've got to work out. So I get ready to go work out, and she's all, why don't you rest and let your back heal some more? You're going to hurt yourself again. And I was all, I'm not going to hurt myself again. I'm going to take it easy. No, you're not. You never do. So blah, blah, blah, blah. Either way, I went and worked out. Yeah, absolutely hurt myself again. Had a hard time sleeping last night. Actually got the yawns right now. Back is completely trashed again. And you would think I'll learn my lesson. I won't. The second it starts feeling even a tiny bit better, I'll go back and work out again and hurt it again. That's who I am. I'm a 29-year-old man with a wife and young son, he says. If I were forced to identify myself politically, I would most closely identify as a nationalist. That said, I can sympathize with people my age and the younger who are turning towards socialist ideas. The current system we have has done nothing but take from us. We are taxed hard, leap from one crisis to another, have government that prioritizes illegals over its citizens, and continually chase an ever-evaporating American dream. My question is, how do we sell the GOP to an under 30 demographic that feels more and more every day that they are being abandoned by older generations and their country? All right. So I want to rewind, and the story obviously doesn't have a happy ending as of right now, but I want to rewind and talk about Donald Trump on the campaign trail before he was elected president the third time. Donald Trump was on the campaign trail every single stop he made. And he was campaigning on two things. And it was some of the boldest campaigning I had seen. When you're up there in a general election, he wasn't trying to win a primary. He had already won that. And you're yelling about the largest mass deportation history. And then you're talking about jobs and prices, jobs and prices, jobs in prices. Do you know what the net result of that was? You can go back and look at the numbers. Do you know what a percentage of young men he won? Independents, not really politically involved people. The Trump coalition was expanded enormously. A Republican hadn't won the popular vote in forever, and yet Donald Trump did. Donald Trump won the popular vote. Donald Trump won that popular vote because Donald Trump was out there every single day talking to Americans about how he was going to make their life better and this country better. It was on the campaign trail his singular focus. There was virtually no, zero, zip foreign policy talk. He didn't even hardly talk about China, Russia. And I mean, he'd be asked about it in an interview. He'd bring it up, but hardly ever did he discuss a foreign country. And so if you're a relatively politically uninvolved, we'll make it young person, you are hungry for a politician. You may not have a political ideology, but you're hungry for some leadership in this country who at least pretends to care about you and your issues. You don't want to hear the Mitch McConnell line of, I'm going to tell everybody why the most important thing in the world is Ukraine right now. You understand what a terrible turnoff that is to a 25-year-old who has to live with his parents because he can't afford basic rent because the cost of everything, he can't find a job. Do you know how that lands with him? Well, here's the thing. He doesn't give a crap about Russia. He doesn't want to hear about Russia. You tell him how you're going to make his life better. And that's what Donald Trump on the campaign trail did. You ready for it? I'm going to give it to you right between the eyes, and it's going to hurt. Do you know who's going to win the next generation?
the one who focuses on them and not a foreign country. If the GOP can't stop looking overseas, the GOP is going to lose the young people to the socialists. They may not love the communists, but if the communist is up there saying, man, you deserve more pay. Your apartment rent, it's way too high. Guess what? We're going to give you free health care. And our counter to that is, hey, there's nothing more important right now than what's going on in Iran. If those two views are competing with each other, we are going to get destroyed. The political party that wakes up to this, focus at home and you will win. The political party that wakes up to that, they are going to win the future. That is a fact. And that means the GOP, they're going to have to tell a lot of these, you know, defense contractor types to go pound sand. Do they have the guts to do that? I don't know. All right, we have an hour. Hang on.

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5: He says the show must go on. I'm Lisa Lucera, Fox News. President Trump at the rescheduled White House Correspondents Association dinner 3 months after a man armed with a gun attempted to storm the ballroom.
6: The attempted mass murder at the Washington Hilton, that's what it could have been, was an assault on our democracy itself.
5: The president saying we will not be intimidated.
6: Tonight we come back together to answer that heinous attack with unwavering resolve, and every one of us here this evening to show that in America we do not yield to political violence. We can't do that.
5: The event scaled back from the original dinner and moved to the Waldorf Astoria in Washington. U.S. Central Command says it fired on another merchant ship that tried to force its way through the U.S. blockade of Iranian ports at least four times, firing into the ship's engine room as the conflict in Iran is showing signs of widening, with Saudi Arabia joining in against Iranian proxies.
7: Sources tell Fox the Saudi military is currently carrying out airstrikes against Houthi targets in Yemen. Explosions have been heard near naval targets in the port of Hodeidah. This is in response to the Houthis hitting a Saudi oil tanker and targeting another in the Red Sea.
5: Fox's Jennifer Griffin in Washington. U.S. embassies in the Middle East alerting Americans their options to leave could become more limited. A group representing small business owners suing the Trump administration over newly announced tariffs.
8: The Liberty Justice Center says 10% to 12.5% tariffs imposed on 60 U.S. trading partners are capricious and arbitrary and require congressional approval. President Trump is relying on a provision of federal law that allows the president to impose tariffs and other sanctions on countries with unfair labor practices. Several of those nations are pushing back on those accusations.
5: Fox's Jared Halpern at the White House. 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
10: John Polk was my nemesis. I knew in order to live a rich and fulfilling life, one where I was equal under the law and could be happy and fulfilled, I needed to defeat the message that John Polk was peddling.
2: I'm John Polk. For years, I was the poster boy of the conversion therapy movement. 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I wore the label of ex-gay with pride. That was all until, well, we'll get to that part.
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0: It is the Jesse Kelly Show, final hour of the Jesse Kelly Show on a wonderful Friday. But we shall return on Monday to Medal of Honor Monday and all kinds of other things. So, look, we're all over the map this hour. We have to talk about everything from how many illegals there are. What's it look like if the commies take over? Some guy thinks man hugs are gay. We'll talk about refining oil, Mexican gang leaders, all that and more still to come in the final hour of the Jesse Kelly Show. Dr. Kelly, this guy says, I'm creeped out on man hugs. I think they're gay. How do I stop them before they start? Is a stop sign hard out okay? Listen, stop sign hand out, I think is what he was trying to say. Okay. No. The stop sign is not okay. Now, I have to explain my bias beforehand. First of all, I am a hugger. I hug family members, close friends. But when I run into a Marine buddy from long ago, we hug. Sometimes it's the dude, you know, grab his hand, shake his hand, and then hug. But I am a hugger. I like hugging. Right? If it's a chick, you usually got to give the side hug, right, to be respectful. But I'm a hugger. Now, I'm not going to hug you if I run into you in public. But you know what else I can't do or what I won't like? If I reach my hand out to shake your hand, and I will, and you give me the fist, fist bump it. That's such a turnoff. Unless there's some kind of an explanation of, hey, I've got an infection on my hand or something like that. Unless there's that, there better be an explanation. If I reach out to shake your hand and I get the, I don't have my hand sanitizer fist bump, it's not going to land well. I'm sorry to tell you, the same thing applies to hugging. But it's Ask Dr. Jesse Friday, so I realize you asked for a solution, and here it is. You need to establish dominance, and you have to be the first one who offers the physical greeting. If the hug is that bothersome to you, if you don't want to turn into Pete Buttigieg, you need to get your hand stuck out before they start the hug lean in. Because I shouldn't say nobody. Rarely are you going to find the person who dismisses the handshake and goes in for the hug anyway. Establish dominance. Think about it like the airline seat, the armrest in the airline. You need to get seated first, and you need to dominate that armrest first. That will establish it for the rest of the flight. Hey, Jesse, I was listening to the show yesterday, and I was wondering where 107 million number comes from. I was thinking it was way more than reported, but I'm interested in that specific number. I got that number from Greg Bovino. Now, I should rewind a little bit. Remember, I ran for Congress. I ran for Congress a long time ago, right? I ran for Congress and I lost. I lost. All right. Now, after losing my congressional run, I gathered some knowledge, if you will. And I got to know a bunch of people as I was running for Congress. I got to know a lot of Border Patrol people because my congressional district was down on the border. Right? Back then, this is 2008, 2009. Back then, I had Border Patrol guys telling me in no uncertain terms that the number was 40, 50 million, well north of it. That's back then. Okay, that's a quarter century ago. Let's add in we don't know the number, the 20 million we think Joe Biden let in. Again, that's a rough number. Maybe it's 15, maybe it's 30, but when they're illegal, who knows? Let's add that up. Okay, so now we're sitting at 80, something like that. All right. Now let's add in all the people who came into the country between 2010 and when Joe Biden stole an election in 2020. That's another decade. I got the number 107 million from Greg Bovino, former commander at large with the Border Patrol. That's where I got the number. It doesn't sound at all out of the realm of possibility to me. And isn't that crazy to think about? One third of the country? I keep coming back to this ever since he said that number, 107 million. You've heard me marvel at it multiple times on the show. Look out. Look out your window right now. Think about the road. What if you could reduce the cars on that road by one third? What would happen to housing prices? You know, all the stats are out there now. Houses are unaffordable. Houses are unaffordable. What would happen to housing prices if one third of them suddenly became available on the market? But look, it's not like apartment rent is any cheaper. You go look around at what apartments cost to rent. Not that I'm getting one, but you go look around at them. It's staggering. What if there was all of a sudden an increase in a third of them? What if your health care cost a third less than it does now? What would that mean for you? Groceries, a third. What if a third of your country and my country is illegal? They're here illegally. Now, again, that's not my number. That's Greg Bovino's number. But when he told me that number, it tracked pretty closely with the math I had been doing in my head from that congressional run that long ago. Wild, right? Hey, Jesse, I don't have a creative compliment or quip. However, I do have a realistic question. If the current batch of America-hating communists take over our country and achieve full power, what does that look like? Bill of Rights goes away, surveillance state, socialist, capitalist economy like China. Do the Muslims battle those folks and come to ultimate power and we'll have to kiss the floor five times a day? I know our situation's different than Russia, China, Cambodia, Vietnam, and other communist states. Can you read the crystal ball of what does our future look like if we lose? Well, it's ugly, but it's not as ugly as it could be. You know what I foresee if that day ever comes? And I don't think that day is going to come. I think we're going to win. But it may come. I don't know that. It may come. I think our state system in this country, combined with the free flow of people in this country, plus the gun ownership of this country, will result in a new country. That's what I think. When I talk about the free flow of people, we're already seeing this now. How many times have we referenced some list they put out? The states everyone's leaving, the states everyone's moving to. The people of the United States of America, even if they're not hugely political, they are moving to red America. They are getting out. They don't want to live under communist rule. Too dangerous, too dirty, too expensive. They're moving out. So already we have people flowing into, let's call it a new country. Not that we want that, but a new country. People are flowing there. Also, think about the awesome power our states have. Our states have an incredible amount of sovereignty in this country. Their own laws, their own this, their own schools, their own states. I mean, a state like Texas, Texas has its own power grid. Texas could be its own country tomorrow, and it was at one point in time. Now, what if you got a group of these states, red states, high gun ownership, plenty of population, there'll be enough industry. Now, let's say the dirty Chi-Coms take over everything in Washington, D.C., right? AOC's running everything. It's AOC and Bernie Sanders and the like. They're running it all. Are they going to, you know, send the FBI to kill people? Of course, that's what communists do. Are they going to throw as many of us in gulags as they can? Of course, this is what communists do. Are they going to cause all kinds of economic hardship and starvation and everything? Yes, of course, it's what communists do. You know that. But our state system, with the gun ownership attached to it, tells me that if those dark, dark days ever came to the United States of America, we'd probably have to fight for it, but I think we'd just end up being a different place. There's just too many guns, too many free people in the country as it stands right now. Speaking of free people, let's talk about Pure Talk. Let's talk about who we owe that freedom to. We owe it to the men who have gone overseas and fought and died for this country. I guess women now too. Women are dying in combat too, which is freaking horrible. You know the guy who leads Pure Talk? He fought in Vietnam for us. He did two tours in Mac V SOG in Vietnam. You don't need one of the big wireless companies run by some foreigner. You need the American company, Pure Talk. They're on the same network, fraction of the cost of the big guys, unlimited high-speed data. And right now, when you switch to Pure Talk, you enjoy your first 3 months of talk, text, and data for just $15 a month. Pick up that phone. Dial #250 and say Jesse Kelly. #250, say Jesse Kelly. 10 minutes on the phone. Switch to Pure Talk. We'll be back.
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19: 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Come hang out with Unk and Ocho as we give our unfiltered take and instant reaction to the biggest games, biggest moments right after they end.

It is the Jesse Kelly Show on a wonderful Friday. Remember, you can email your love, your hate, your death threats, your questions into jesse@jessekellyshow.com. Jesse, talk to me like I'm five. What is the job of a mayor in a big city? Are big city mayors overstepping in their roles? Says her name is Rachel. Yes. Of course. I'll go a little step further. It's not just big city mayors. Most mayors overstep their roles because power is intoxicating. And whether it's a town of 10,000 people or New York City, when you become the top elected official there, even if you're a patriot and you want limits on government power, and even if you're all that, you're the top man. You are going to see yourself, and it's obvious these people do, as kind of the king of that little area. And so they all overstep their roles. He's supposed to be the top executive with the city council and votes and things like that. And he's going to be the face of the whole thing. But yeah, they see themselves as kings. Jesse, my question is,

means if we have a much larger domestic supply of light sweet crude oil than heavy sour crude, why didn't we build our refinery capacity to match our domestic supply? Especially considering that Biden drew down the Strategic Petroleum Reserve significantly, and now Trump is also drawing from it because of the ongoing conflict in Iran. All right, his name's Trey. It's a good question. Why does our refining capacity not match up with the kind of crude we produce in the United States of America? It's a long, complicated history, but it really comes down to business. Comes down to business. Can be trade agreements, can be individual countries. Remember, if I pull crude oil out of the ground here in America, I'm an oil company. It's not the government pulling it out. I'm ExxonMobil. I'm ExxonMobil and I just pulled that oil out. What do I need to do now? I have to get it refined so I can then sell it and make money. That's my job. I'm ExxonMobil. Now, what if I strike a deal with, and I'm making this up, okay? I'm just making this up. What if I strike a deal with South Africa? Hey, you cut us a deal on this and a deal on shipping and maybe a little deal on taxes or whatnot. You have the refineries we need. We'll ship it to you. You refine it, ship it back to us. Little cheddar cheese for you, little cheddar cheese for me. Everybody wins. The oil industry. We like to think about being energy independent, and that is great, right? You want to be a country that has coal and has oil and has all these things. This is a good thing, right? Energy independent. But we get way too, in our thinking, we get way too isolationist when we start talking about oil. As I've said a million times, you have to get it through your head. Your oil is not yours. Your oil is always global. That's kind of gross and icky, especially for us who love America. It's gross to think about it that way. But oil is priced globally. It's a global product. That oil you pull out of the ground in New Mexico, I don't even know if they have oil. That oil you pull out of the ground in New Mexico, it might end up in any of the four corners of the globe. Now, of course, there'll be agreements in places you'd ship it to and places you don't ship it to. But you see what I mean? It's not priced that way. As far as the Strategic Petroleum Reserve goes, it's at its lowest level since 1983. It's a big deal. It is a big deal. Look, all the articles are starting to say the same thing, that our missile stockpile, our defense stockpile, between all the Ukraine stuff, now the Iran stuff, starting to get low. The oil, starting to get low. I don't think one of these other major countries like China is going to launch something crazy right now, but I don't know either. I don't know about you, but Xi Jinping hasn't been consulting with me on his next moves. What if they make a move right now? What if they do? What if it's Taiwan time right now? And we're running out of missiles, and we got the entire United States Navy parked outside of Iran. We got to worry about the Strait of Hormuz. And what if China says, man, how much time does Donald Trump even have to deal with Taiwan right now? Can he even deal with it in a significant way? And I'm not predicting this, by the way. But you don't want to be at that period of time for any country, certainly us. You don't want to be at that period of time where you're kind of strained. You're kind of down and out. Because when you get strained, when it's the last of it, then any one little nudge can cause breakage. You don't want to be there. You don't want to be in a bind like that. This is part of why, go read George Washington's farewell address. Read the things the founders wrote. You don't have to be an isolationist. You know, I understand that you're going to have to go deal with other countries. I'm not saying that. But the warnings were endless and emphatic. Stay out of other people's wars. Stay out of other people's business. You don't want to be involved
in other people's business. It's going to tax you. It's going to bring you down. It's going to lead to tyranny. It's going to... All right. So let's move on and talk about something else. Someone wants to talk about the troops who have been under attack, these rocket attacks. Mexican gang leader. Someone has a good name for that. An Epstein survivor. Someone wants to know what that is. Next.

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0: A fantastic, wonderful Friday. So what we're going to do for a second, we're going to pause and we're going to sing.
1: 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I'd like to ask everyone to please stand in honor of our ancestors.

0: beautiful. Hey, Jesse, if you were a Mexican gang leader and could have a name based on food, what would it be? I would say El Queso, but I want to hear your thoughts. I think that's brilliant. I think it's brilliant. You know, we have this, I don't want to give out the name, but in Texas, we have the best Mexican food in the country. I know you're in California and you're trying to send me an angry email. You're in Arizona and you write me a nasty email. You're in New Mexico, a nasty email. By the way, if you're from any other state but one of those states, please don't bother sending me an email. Please don't bother. At least California, New Mexico, and Arizona could try to make an argument. But I have lived in all those states. Did you know that? So I've experienced all of it. And I'm here to tell you that Tex-Mex is superior to all. We have Tex-Mex everywhere here. It doesn't have to be expensive. You can get incredible Tex-Mex at a gas station. A couple old fat Mexican ladies will whip you up a burrito and make you cry. It's so freaking good. So we have Tex-Mex all over here. There is this, there's all kinds of Tex-Mex chains too, but kind of local. We have this one. The food is spectacular. The queso, garbage. Chris, I'm telling you right now, they take their time with the fajitas, the tortillas, the salsa is good. The environment is wonderful. All of it is great. There's no love in the queso at all. It's just liquid cheese. How many times have we complained about this? It's like you just melted Velveeta. No peppers. No. Well, hold on. That was not an insult on Velveeta. Slow down. No peppers. No spice. No nut. Just crap. No care at all. And this place is meticulous about things. No care at all. On the flip side, this other Mexican place, the food can be very good. They've missed before. The queso is spectacular. The queso is a guarantee. That's where I go every time. I'm not walking into a Mexican restaurant with subpar queso. I don't have to do that. I have options. What, Chris? What if the salsa is really good? Salsa is not queso. Okay. Salsa is not queso. Let's not pretend here. I'll dip in salsa. I'm not anti-salsa. I'm more of a verde. That means green in Mexican. I'm more of a verde guy, but I don't mind the reddo or whatever, the red salsa. I don't mind that at all, but it's not queso. Hey, Jesse, I'm always concerned about our troops stationed around the world, and with the latest attack at a base, I ask, what is the protection protocol at these bases? Don't they have self-protecting measures at these bases to see if incoming drones or something, or do we depend on a country where all right, so I'm not going to go into too much depth here. A couple reasons. I'm obviously not an expert on every single base, and the technology, especially when you mentioned drones and things like that, the technology has advanced past where it was when I was a young Marine. Okay, so I didn't have to experience drone warfare at all. Maybe a couple people had observational drones, but this was not a thing when I was in. So that all set aside because I'm not an expert. Also, I won't go into too much detail because we do have to worry about the lives of our troops. Doesn't that matter a lot? I know you saw, we just lost a couple more recently. One of them was a beautiful 19-year-old girl from Texas, 19 years old. 19 years old, sent overseas, rocket drops on her. Parents get that knock at the door. It's just the worst thing in the world. It's terrible, terrible. But I'll say this. When you're a country like Iran, and you're dedicated to terror and all these other things, and you work with Russia, and you work with China, your technology is going to advance, and it's going to advance past a level that you may be comfortable with, or I may be comfortable with. And it doesn't really matter our comfort level. They're not goat herders living in mud huts. They have oil money at their disposal. I know they're hard up economically right now. They have enough money at their disposal. And China and Russia love it that we get bogged down in Iran, dealing with Iran, that they can bring in good rockets, good drones, missiles, anti-air missiles. I'm not saying it's top of the line stuff, but it's not total garbage. It is not. And let's remember this. Let's go back to Ukraine. I don't want to rehash an old thing. I don't, but it really, really applies here. Remember how we talked about it on the air all the time when we started aiding Ukraine. Initially, at least, we were trying to hold back the reins on, hey, you can do this, but don't do that. Hey, we'll give you this, but don't start launching attacks into Russia. Why were we saying that? Because we love the Russians? No, because we knew the Russians, no, they're not us, but they do have a lot of advanced capabilities that may hurt us somewhere down the line. We decided to start helping the Ukrainians launch attacks deep inside Russia's homeland. The rumors are, I guess you could even call it reporting now, that those most recent attacks from Iran landed the hits they landed because Russia was helping them out in response to what we did. Proxy wars are a very, very, very dangerous thing that can end up costing lives. As for the troops, you can't live underground. You're not a rat. It doesn't matter what base, what outpost it is. You can't reside all the time inside of a bunker. You have a mission to do. And the different bases are going to have different missions and different responsibilities. But those responsibilities don't involve hiding in a bunker 24 hours a day, nor can a human being live like that. You're going to be out. You're going to be about. Maybe you're out on patrol. Maybe you're out on this. And Iran decides to start launching missiles at wherever you are, rockets wherever you are. And if they are accurate, you're going to end up with some casualties. This is multiple troops they've been able to kill now. And, we just have to hope it ends. I have to hope we get done with it. Mr. Kelly, can you help me with an understanding? What is an Epstein survivor? Wasn't his estate of millions divided up among those who came forward? What in addition do they seek? If their claim is they were violated by others, shouldn't there be suits filed against those? Will we ever hear the end of it? I don't know that you're ever going to hear the end of it. The American people, people in general, they already distrust elites. They think elites get away with murder, and of course they do. The Epstein thing is one of those ones that brought that right to the forefront. Wait a minute. All these wealthy, powerful people are abusing women. So it's captured our imagination. Have we tapped out all the claims that are legitimate? I don't know. I can't say that. I know the messaging around it has been rough, to put it mildly. But I don't know that people will ever get over it. All right. One more segment. Hang on.
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0: the Jesse Kelly Show, final segment of the Jesse Kelly Show on a wonderful, wonderful Friday. You can email us while we're gone, jesse@jessekellyshow.com. Let's get to as many of these as we can now. Hey, Jesse, we have something in common. I, too, have small hands. I don't have small hands. Of course, I'm a 5'4 woman, so it's not embarrassing for me. Question. You say the Democrat Party is a 20% party, but my experience suggests woke Democrats are everywhere. Says her name is Annie. It's not that they're everywhere. They're loud everywhere. There aren't that many. Did you ever see one of these protests? There aren't that many. We've had them in my town. We've had them in my area. Oh, there's an anti-Trump protest. There's an anti-this. And you drive down, it's six loud fat women. Every single time. They're loud. They're screaming. They make a lot of noise. It's not a majority. They're never a majority. They're obnoxious. They're loud.
1: The World Cup that captured the imaginations of the entire world when they saw all of these people of color that was playing for all these teams. And ultimately, if you recall, the last two teams, it was Argentina and Spain. And it seemed like the vast majority of the world was rooting for Argentina, or actually against Argentina, right? And why was that? Just give me an explanation if you could guess. If you'll just let him finish the answer.
2: Spain had the best team. Maybe that's why they were rooting for them.
1: There's also a racist history that exists.
3: Mr. Beyer.
0: They're loud. They're not a majority. Don't let the noise fool you. They're not a majority. Stand up to the few loud ones there are. Watch them melt away. Jesse, you're the best part-time radio host in the business. I love it when you show up for work and tell a history story. That's not nice. What are your thoughts on chicken fried steak? Are you a brown or white gravy guy? You order the gravy on the side, covering the meal. All right. First, chicken fried steak should always be served with eggs. I see these people who eat it for dinner with mashed potatoes. Get out of here with your crappy mashed potatoes. Throw a couple over easy eggs on top of a chicken fried steak. Dice them up. Let the yolk flow. Chicken fried steak should be served with eggs. All right, what, Chris? Chris said, so no gravy at all. I'm getting there, Chris. Okay, did I finish my thought? I'm getting there. Couple over easy eggs on the chicken fried steak. You asked about brown gravy or white gravy. So let me give you a hard truth. A hard truth. When's the last time you used a typewriter? When is the last time you used a typewriter? Oh, it's been a while, huh? Or never? Okay. When's the last time you got a notification on your beeper? That little beeper you wear on your belt? Oh, you don't have one of those anymore, huh? You've got a cell phone now, so nobody has to beep you. Call me. Do you know why you don't have a typewriter or a beeper? Because something better came out. Now that we have a computer, you don't need a typewriter. Now that you have a cell phone, a smartphone, you don't need a beeper. We have sausage gravy. We have gravy that has little chunks of sausage in the gravy. Why are you eating other kinds of gravy? Maybe you can make an argument for jalapeno gravy. Maybe, but don't ever serve me brown gravy or white gravy when there are clearly superior gravies that have been created. Fine. In the very beginning, brown gravy, white gravy, fine, good. You know, go ahead, enjoy. Once someone said, let's put some sausage in it, you know, the Pete Buttigieg, once someone said that, you don't go backwards. You don't go backwards. Hey, low IQ mastermind, if you were born any other animal than a human, what would it be? You're tall like Fred, but also, or tall like a bear, but also lowbrow like Fred. I would be a great orca, I've decided. I'm an excellent swimmer. That's one. Two,
3: I like to be around family. Orcas are really family oriented. Three, big fan of the ocean. Four, I don't like seals. I feel like seals are one of the more overrated animals. And let me tell you exactly why. It's because of women. A lot of this lays at the feet of women. Because seals have those huge doughy eyes, don't they? And that's all it takes to get a woman to fall in love with an animal. Isn't he so cute? I want to take him home. He's cute. Why do I have some affinity for seals? By the way, that cute seal, he's out there eating penguins and stuff. It's not like he's just snuggling and cuddling and doing dance routines. He's a full-blown predator as well. I'm supposed to care about seals because the wife saw some pictures of a baby seal. Sorry, it's not cutting it for me. Jesse, of course I support the SAVE Act. However, it seems that red states are already working to protect our voter rolls. And blue states will simply provide IDs to illegals as they do now. Can you explain how the SAVE Act would change this? The SAVE Act would allow the federal government to step in on federal elections. So, for instance, California, they're handing out driver's licenses to illegals. Right? You don't like that? I don't like that. It's bad. Of course, all this is bad. But if the feds step in a federal election, they're not going to allow that. They're going to step in and say, no, that's not a valid ID. You have to show a valid ID. You see, it gives the, and we generally don't like this, but it gives the federal government more authority over federal elections. It's not going to save you for state and local elections because the federal government's not going to have the authority to step in there. But when it comes to federal elections, you know, if let's say, for instance, they wanted to steal an election, a presidential election, not that they would ever do such a thing, it prevents that. That's exactly why they've been using this line.
4: We're debating a problem that does not exist.
5: This is a solution in search of a problem that does not exist.
6: The evidence is almost no illegal immigrants vote. Some benign effort to tell the small number of illegal immigrants.
7: The reports show voter fraud is exceedingly, exceedingly rare, but there's a couple things we know about the administration.
8: Citizen voting in federal elections is already illegal.
9: There is no evidence of fraud or
10: corruption. Because we don't have a
3: Yeah, they're cheating. Anyway, hopefully we get the SAVE Act one day. You go enjoy your weekend, all right? That's all.

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1: Looking for the truth?
2: A story up in Washington, Trump said we can't back down from the threat of political violence.
3: But tonight we come back together to answer that heinous attack with unwavering resolve.
2: The original April event was interrupted when a gunman allegedly tried to assassinate Trump and other White House officials. The president says he's been weighing whether or not to restart major combat operations in Iran. Asked about recent comments to Axios by reporters today, Trump said he's considering a massive attack on Iran, adding that we're talking to Iran right now. SpaceX is celebrating the successful test flight launch of its massive Starship rocket, which blasted off today from SpaceX's launch facility in Texas. It's carrying the next generation of Starlink satellites into orbit for the first time. SpaceX is trying to get its Starship ready for a NASA test flight next year that could set the stage for the next moon landing. I'm Scott Carr.
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7: Correspondents Dinner Part 2. I'm Chris DeMeo, Fox News. The White House Correspondents Dinner back on again Friday night after the attempted shooting halted the event back in April. President Trump says the plan was to get the dinner back up and running.
8: So in this country, we believe in freedom of speech. We settle our differences not with bullets, but with open and vigorous debate. And no deranged loser with a gun will ever change that. We can't let that ever happen. Tonight, we come back together to answer that heinous attack with unwavering resolve, and every one of us here this evening to show that in America we do not yield to political violence. We can't do that.
7: A Friday night's dinner marked by a smaller guest list and tighter security. Meantime, the president threatening a much larger scale attack on Iran.
9: He says the military is locked and loaded. Even as talks continue, President Trump says Tehran remains far from a deal. The New York Times reporting U.S. intelligence believes Iran's new supreme leader may be more open to pursuing a nuclear weapon. As concerns grow inside the administration that China and Russia could be enabling Tehran, Trump says both leaders have assured him they are not arming Iran.
10: I don't think they'd want to have me disappointed.
9: Meantime, the standoff is spreading at sea. The U.S. military says it disabled a second commercial ship after it allegedly ignored four warnings and tried to breach Iran's blockade.
7: That's Fox's Chanley Painter. Mass evacuations taking place in Spain and France in the wake of raging wildfires. Some 200,000 people fleeing, some escaping by boat as flames got out of control. Firefighters in both countries caught off guard by the fires, which were fueled by high temperatures and long-term effects of climate change. France and Spain asking fellow European Union members for help. 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
7: Canada disinviting the United States from the inauguration of a new bridge between Detroit and Windsor, Ontario, after new U.S.-imposed tariffs. Fox Business's Edward Lawrence is in D.C. with the details.
11: The new Section 301 tariffs based on countries failing to end forced labor of workers or failing to stop imports of products made with forced labor. Across multiple administrations, the U.S. Trade Representative's office kept records about forced labor data on countries. The new tariffs started down to the minute when the law forced the temporary Section 122 emergency tariffs to end. Senior administration officials tell us this is not about replacing one tariff with another. The Committee for Responsible Federal Budget estimates the new tariffs, along with the new tariffs on Brazil and Canada, will bring in about $950 billion over 10 years. That's about the same amount as if the emergency Section 122 tariffs continued.
7: A U.S. Trade Representative Jameson Greer saying that the new tariffs target human rights violations and distortive trade practices. Well, the Trump administration is paving the way for more veterans to be truck drivers. Fox's Tom Graham explains.
12: The White House launched a new program Friday that lets veterans who drove large military vehicles skip the required test skill for a commercial driver's license. Former U.S. service members who served at least 3 years can also use their GI Bill money to pay for CDL training. The push comes after a crackdown on immigrant truck drivers resulted in 26,000 losing their licenses and creating vacancies. The Transportation Department began enforcing existing English language requirements for truckers over fears many could not read road signs. Tom Graham, Fox News.
7: Stocks closed mixed to end a volatile week. The Dow rose 236 points, the Nasdaq fell 162, and the S&P 500 was 4 points on the plus side. I'm Chris DeMeo. This is Fox News.
13: Hey friends,
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7: Jabs at the White House Correspondents' Dinner. I'm Deborah Valentine, Fox News. President Trump spoke at the White House Correspondents' Dinner event Friday evening, rescheduled from April after a gunman entered the perimeter of that event. Fox's Christina Coleman.
8: First jokes was about HHS Secretary RFK Jr., who has been known to make some headlines over roadkill.
9: Delicious beef tenderloins, very special beef. And I want you all to know that Bobby Kennedy is right here. Personally ran over the cow in his car.
8: And he also roasted California Senator Adam Schiff, who he has mocked many times before, and he certainly didn't hold back.
9: I hate some people. You know, I shouldn't say this. I'm president. I'm not supposed to hate. I'm supposed to love everybody. But he's a terrible person.
8: He did address the safety and security concerns and gave a big shout out to the U.S. Secret Service and law enforcement and just thanking them for protecting and serving and keeping everybody safe.
7: The dinner held at the Waldorf Astoria in Washington, D.C., replacing the Washington Hilton. President Trump is signaling on a decision on launching a major strike on Iran. Fox's Chanley Painter has the latest.
10: He says the military is locked and loaded. Even as talks continue, President Trump says Tehran remains far from a deal. The New York Times reporting U.S. intelligence believes Iran's new supreme leader may be more open to pursuing a nuclear weapon. As concerns grow inside the administration that China and Russia could be enabling Tehran, Trump says both leaders have assured him they are not arming Iran.
11: I don't think they'd want to have me disappointed.
10: Meantime, the standoff is spreading at sea. The U.S. military says it disabled a second commercial ship after it allegedly ignored four warnings and tried to breach Iran's blockade.
7: President Trump recently warned that Iranian civilian infrastructure could be targeted if attacks on shipping in the Strait of Hormuz continues. 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
7: Canada, India, Mexico, and the UK among the dozens of nations facing new U.S. tariffs.
12: This is all about forced labor in other countries. Now, the senior administration officials are telling us that this is not a replacement for the Section 122 tariffs that expired at 12:01 Eastern Time this morning. But the fact is that these new tariffs started the same moment that those emergency tariffs ended by law this morning. Now, this is low-hanging fruit for the Trump administration because multiple administrations have long tracked the use of forced labor in countries across the globe. It's well documented. Now, based on the Section 301 report, the Trump administration put in place tariffs ranging from 10% to 12.5% on 60 countries. Some market experts worry that the tariffs themselves will put pressure on inflation.
7: Fox's Edward Lawrence reporting. Former President Biden withdraws a lawsuit against the Justice Department over the release of biographer interview recordings.
13: Former President Biden dropping his lawsuit that aimed to block the DOJ from releasing transcripts and audio recordings from conversations he had with a ghostwriter over 10 years ago. The interviews were for his 2017 memoir. The DOJ obtaining the recordings as part of an investigation into his handling of classified documents during his time as a senator and the vice presidency. Republicans in Congress demanded the material after no criminal charges came from the probe. The former president had argued the release to Congress and the Conservative Heritage Foundation were a violation of privacy. The decision to drop the suit comes after an appeals court rejected his bid to block the material's release, finding there was substantial public interest. Kristen Goodwin, Fox News.
7: Eight people are dead following a fire in Grand Haven, Michigan. Police say two adults and six children were killed. The Ottawa County Sheriff's Department says the fatalities are being investigated as a mass murder-suicide. The victims, they say, were related. I'm Deborah Valentine. This is Fox News.
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That's the way it, that's the way it goes. But if you want to be a stickler, you're right. It should be September 3rd, 1783. All right, more of your great calls. Wow, you're just knocking them out of the park tonight, folks. I got to tell you, some amazing calls. Keep them coming. My name is Richard Serrett, sitting in for George Norrie. You're listening to Coast to Coast AM.

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8: A more subdued gathering. I'm Chris DeMeo, Fox News. White House Correspondents Association dinner back on last night after an attempted shooting halted the event back in April.
9: So in this country, we believe in freedom of speech. We settle our differences not with bullets, but with open and vigorous debate. And no deranged loser with a gun will ever change that. We can't let that ever happen.
8: More from Fox's Christina Coleman.
10: First jokes was about HHS Secretary RFK Jr., who has been known to make some headlines over roadkill.
9: Delicious beef tenderloins, very special beef. And I want you all to know that Bobby Kennedy is right here. Personally ran over the cow in his car.
10: And he also roasted California Senator Adam Schiff, who he has mocked many times before, and he certainly didn't hold back.
9: I hate some people. You know, I shouldn't say this. I'm not supposed to hate. I'm supposed to love everybody. But he's a terrible person.
10: He did address the safety and security concerns and gave a big shout out to the U.S. Secret Service and law enforcement and just thanking them for protecting and serving and keeping everybody safe.
8: The dinner had a much smaller guest list and tighter security. Meantime, the president is threatening a much larger scale attack on Iran.
11: He says the military is locked and loaded. Even as talks continue, President Trump says Tehran remains far from a deal. The New York Times reporting U.S. intelligence believes Iran's new supreme leader may be more open to pursuing a nuclear weapon. As concerns grow inside the administration that China and Russia could be enabling Tehran, Trump says both leaders have assured him they are not arming Iran.
9: I don't think they'd want to have me disappointed.
11: Meantime, the standoff is spreading at sea. The U.S. military says it disabled a second commercial ship after it allegedly ignored four warnings and tried to breach Iran's blockade.
8: Fox's Chanley Painter. 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
15: White victim, female, pretty, wealthy.
14: 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A black man from the projects comes forward with information about the case.
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14: But out of nowhere, he goes from star witness to prime suspect.
16: 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They turn on him.
14: 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Lee Harris is sentenced to 90 years.
17: I get 90 years for killing somebody I have never seen.
14: Behind bars, Lee finds an unlikely ally in his cellie, Robert. The pair are like chalk and cheese. There's no way their paths would ever cross on the outside. But as a fellow inmate, Robert sees through the lies and vows to do the unthinkable. Clear Lee's name.
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0: Ready for the weekend? We're here to get it started. This weekend with Gordon Deal.
1: Glad you could spend part of your weekend with us. Even before a stream of wide-eyed World Cup visitors arrived in the U.S. this summer to marvel at the square footage and enjoy the free samples, it's been a busy year in the Costco cinematic universe. It's a column by Adam Chandler at the Wall Street Journal.
2: Customer service that I think in earlier decades we were used to.
1: Yeah. We're speaking with Adam Chandler, food trends columnist at the Wall Street Journal. The piece is called "The One Thing Everyone in America Can Agree On: Costco." How about the role of influencers here?
2: The influencers love Costco, and that's because people love Costco. It seems to be a place where you can make content about Costco and you won't really upset people. The way that if you do something about a fast food chain, for example, people will immediately bring up, oh, this is unhealthy, or they don't treat their employees well. Right. But Costco has this interesting halo around it where it's kind of a choose your own adventure place. There are a lot of exciting things that happen there. There is obviously a $1.50 hot dog and a $4.99 rotisserie chicken, which people are obsessed with. So it has these calling cards that make it so popular.
1: To say too, there was a rotisserie chicken eating contest of some kind.
2: Right, right. One of the accounts that I follow is called Old Jewish Men, and they're a very kind of funny and cranky account. And they love Costco because there's no mess and no fuss at Costco. And so they had a rotisserie eating.

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12: Let's slow things down this summer. 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Summer is cooler here in the Blue Ridge Mountains. 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

0: Thanks for joining us. Scottish runner Josh Kerr just put in the fastest mile time in human history, breaking a record that had stood for 27 years after clocking 3 minutes 42.66 seconds. Set at the recent London Diamond League athletics meet, Kerr finished a half second faster than the legendary Moroccan runner Hisham El Gharouj. Unapologetically bold, the Olympic silver medalist widely publicized his intention to break the men's fastest mile record at the start of the year and spent much of it in intense training. Back in March, Kerr had announced a plan dubbed Project 222, a promise to slice 2.22 seconds off his personal best and topple the record. But the Wall Street Journal says Kerr made the mile his entire life. He lives in Albuquerque, New Mexico, about a mile above sea level, and he and his wife converted their bedroom into an altitude chamber to add about 3,000 more feet of elevation. He spent as much time as possible there to boost his ability to carry oxygen. That'll do it for this hour. For Nicole Murray, I'm Gordon Deal. 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
7: A decision nears. I'm Deborah Valentine, Fox News. President Trump is signaling a decision is near on launching a major strike against Iran. Fox's Chanley Painter has the latest.
8: He says the military is locked and loaded. Even as talks continue, President Trump says Tehran remains far from a deal. The New York Times reporting U.S. intelligence believes Iran's new supreme leader may be more open to pursuing a nuclear weapon. As concerns grow inside the administration that China and Russia could be enabling Tehran, Trump says both leaders have assured him they are not arming Iran.
9: I don't think they'd want to have me disappointed.
8: Meantime, the standoff is spreading at sea. The U.S. military says it disabled a second commercial ship after it allegedly ignored four warnings and tried to breach Iran's blockade.
7: President Trump recently warned that Iranian civilian infrastructure could be targeted if attacks on shipping in the Strait of Hormuz continues. This week, a new batch of Fox News polls dropped, revealing how Americans feel about the president and the conflict with Iran. Fox's Jessica Rosenthal has more.
10: The latest Fox News poll finds 56% oppose the conflict with Iran. That is 4 points down from where opposition was in May. Still, nearly two-thirds think hostilities will last a year or more, and about the same amount opposes the president's handling of Iran. The president's overall approval rating stands at 39%, with loss of support from some key groups, including non-MAGA Republicans, whose support dropped 13 points in a month. If midterms were held today, the polling found 7% more voters would go for the Democrat over the Republican in their House district. And the Fox poll found while 50% view capitalism favorably, 31% view democratic socialism favorably. Jessica Rosenthal, Fox News.
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11: Hey there, I'm Jason Alexander, and this is my dear friend, Peter Tilden.
12: Hey, Jay. By the way, the script says best friend.
11: Yes, it does, Peter. Anyway, Peter and I met over 25 years ago and became really good friends.
12: Best friends.
11: Mm-hmm, because we had two things in common. Number one, we like to argue about everything. Driving, food, music.
12: No, we don't. And number two, when things annoy us or they perplex us or just don't seem to make any sense, whether it's something in the news or in our personal lives, we go, really, no, really.
11: And then we have to find answers.
12: So we created a podcast called Really, No, Really. It's about finding the answers to all the things that make us go, really, no, really. Jerry Seinfeld wondered why they refused to make the stall door go all the way to the floor in a public bathroom, but he didn't get an answer. We did, by reaching out to an expert.
11: And talking dogs, really? No, really? We spoke to the pet parent of a dog who's become a social media star to find out if pressing buttons on a soundboard with a paw or a nose is truly communicating, or are they just showing off?
12: Competitive eaters, they don't chew during competitions. How about that?
11: Really? No, really?
12: That's what we heard. So we spoke to some of the biggest champions of the hot dog eats hot dog world of competitive eating to get the answer. And those are just a few of the things we'll explore on the Really Know Really podcast with Jason Alexander and Peter Tobin.
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12: This is Lee Habib, and this is Our American Stories, the show where America is the star and the American people. And we love to hear from you, our listeners. 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They're some of our favorites. And by the way, they don't have to be your stories. If you've seen or heard a story on your local news or just around town, send us the link. We'll take it from there. Again, your stories are some of our favorites. Up next, you're going to hear from Ken Wells and his wife, Candy. Ken served our country in Vietnam and was captured and taken as a POW to the prisoner of war camp known as the Hanoi Hilton. Let's hear from Candy and Ken sharing their remarkable story.
17: We were married in November of 69 and then went to 1 year of pilot training in Big Spring, Texas. Ken achieved what he wanted. He wanted to get an F-4 fighter plane, which I didn't want him to get because I knew where he would be going. But he did, and that's what he wanted.
18: I guess I'd wanted to fly ever since I was a little kid, watching airplanes fly in and out of the Portland International Airport across the Columbia River from the dairy farm I grew up on. But I always wanted to fly a fighter aircraft, and so that was my goal in pilot training, and was able to finish high enough in the class to get the F-4. Like in the movie Top Gun, where the lady tells Maverick that you're not happy unless you're going Mach 2 with your hair on fire. Well, that's kind of... Of course, we're up fairly high, 25,000 feet doing that, so it's not like you're going supersonic at ground level, which is also fun, by the way. I've been supersonic at about 200 feet, and it's amazing.
17: We went on then to Victorville, California for F-4 training for 6 months. At that time, then, in March of 1971, March 4th, my mother and father got the visit that my brother had been declared missing in action. He was in the Army. He was 21 years old. It was a hard day for our family, but 2 months later, it even became more difficult because my mom and dad received the phone call that my brother had been declared dead, but nobody recovered. But on that day, when my mom and dad received that terrible call, I was reaching for the phone to call them, to tell them they were expecting their first grandson. So we went through our training and Ken finished the F-4. And on October 31st of 1971, Ken went to Udorn Air Force Base in Thailand, and I was 7 months pregnant. 2 months later, on December 18th, 1971, I was sitting in my parents' living room, and my brother's sitting in a chair, and he looks out the window, and he says, "Oh, Mom, here comes an Army car." My mother, just because of what had happened, became hysterical. And I was sitting by her, and I'm patting her leg, and I say, "Mom, it's okay. It's okay." And then the car got closer. And he said, "No, it's an Air Force car." I was very young. I was 23 years old, very naive. And I said, "Oh, Mom, they're probably just bringing me more papers to sign," I said. But the two officers came to the door. My father answered it. And they said, "Mrs. Kenneth R. Wells." And I was on the couch, but it took me a while to get up because I was pregnant. I got up and went to the door. And then they read me the telegram. "We regret to inform you that your husband, First Lieutenant Kenneth R. Wells, is missing in action." My heart just dropped.
18: I'd only flown 8 missions. This was my 9th mission that I was on the 18th of December of 71. In October of 68, President Johnson had declared a bombing halt over North Vietnam. So we weren't even allowed to fly over the country we're fighting, North Vietnam. So most of our missions were bombing missions in Laos that North Vietnamese used as road routes to get supplies down to the south. I was the wingman in a 2-ship formation. Out of there, it started out to be a bombing mission in the country of Laos. We took off that day. We had 12 500-pound bombs on board each aircraft. Took off, and as soon as we got airborne, we got a radio call from Red Crown, which was the radar ship out in the Gulf of Tonkin, telling us that another F-4 had been shot down on the border of Laos and North Vietnam. So they wanted us to provide a search and rescue coverage for the other crew that had been shot down. So we kept the bombs on board. We orbited for about 45 minutes, got low on fuel, had to go to an airborne tanker, get topped off with fuel. And as we came off the tanker, we got a call that two MiG-21 fighters had launched out of Hanoi and were heading toward the shoot-down site of this other aircraft. So the lead pilot in the lead airplane got permission to drop our bombs on a target that he had hit the day before. And then we proceeded to chase these two MiG-21s back into North Vietnam, all the way across North Vietnam. They actually went into Red China. And then we turned around at the border of Red China, very low on fuel, dangerously low on fuel, matter of fact, and we needed to get to a tanker or get back to our base as soon as possible. We got jumped by two more MiGs on the way out. I had about 1 minute of fuel left on the aircraft when I called the lead aircraft, and I said, well, we're going to be punching out in about 1 minute. And he said, well, we'll be about 2 minutes behind you. So they ejected as well, but they were rescued.
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12: should we continue with Our American Stories and with Ken and Candy Wells' story? When we last left off, Candy had just found out that her husband, Ken, was declared missing in action in the Vietnam War. Let's pick back up with their story.
18: You know, you hear people say that their lives flash before their minds. I think that all began during the flight when I was getting ready to pull the ejection handle. I was thinking about Candy, knowing that she's 9 months pregnant and, you know, may not survive this to get home. That particular day, they added on an extra couple missions. They ran out of experienced crew members, had one airplane left. So anyway, I got the toss of the coin, I guess, to be the aircraft commander of that. Lee, my backseater, was only on his 20th mission, so we had two inexperienced guys in our aircraft, but Lee was a major, had 13 years in the Air Force by that time. I was probably pretty naive about what was going to happen. Figured, well, I'm flying with this experienced guy. He knows what to do. And didn't realize that things could go kind of sour. The fuel gauges read zero. That's when we punched out. And we were at about 5,000 feet altitude, doing around 300 knots. Once we got out into the parachute, it's pretty quiet up there when that happens. We heard the engines quit on the aircraft, and it went in. We came down on opposite sides of the same hill. I came down in the trees, and my parachute canopy got caught up in the branches of the trees, so I stopped. My feet were swinging about 30 feet above the ground. Lowered myself to the ground, got the radio out of my seat pack, and was able to make radio communication contact with Lee. So we kind of figured out we were on opposite sides of this same hill. We took off about 2 in the afternoon. We punched out about 4 in the afternoon. By the time we climbed to the top of the hill, it was probably about 6 in the evening. It's December, so it's pretty dark at that time. And then we were able to spend that night trying to make radio contact with friendly aircraft. We were close enough to hear friendly aircraft talking, but we're far enough away they couldn't hear our transmission. So that was pretty frustrating that all night, about every 50 minutes, we'd try to make radio contact with the aircraft we were hearing. In some cases, it was aircraft that were going in to rescue the other crew that punched out. Daybreak the next morning, we started hearing noises around the bottom of the hill where we were on, some dogs barking, so we knew that they were looking for us. We were able to move a couple hills more inland, away from the coast. Lee said about 10:30 that morning, he said, because it was really cold that night, he said, I'm going to go back and try and get my parachute so I can keep warm out here. I didn't think it was a good idea for him to go back, but he outranked me. So he went back. All I heard was the shooting, and I didn't know whether he was still alive or not. It was about an hour and a half later, around noon. I was about a third of the way down from the top of the hill, and there were probably 20 North Vietnamese that were searching around that area. And they had come by me twice, once each direction, within 10, 15 feet away from me, and hadn't found me. I thought, well, maybe that's the last pass, but then they made a third pass back, and this time the guy was right at my elevation, and he stopped maybe 10, 15 feet away from me, and just staring at me. And when I saw how many guys there were around, I put my little .38 revolver back in the holster. Knew it wasn't going to be much good. And we just stared at each other for several seconds, and then he raised his rifle and then just started shooting in the air, yelling and screaming. And within a few seconds, there were about 20 guys around me jumping up and down for joy that this captured an American fighter pilot. They stripped me down to my Fruit of the Looms, tied my wrists and elbows together behind my back, tied two ropes around my neck, one out front and one out back, and off went through the jungle. And I didn't know for at least 2 or 3 hours whether they intended to keep me alive or not. I didn't know whether Lee was alive or not at that point. But we came to a little fire camp on the side of the hill, and that was where I saw, I think, the first real military man that was there. These others were militia type. You know, one guy might have a helmet, someone else have the military shirt, someone else the pants, and but they all had the weapons. But the first real military guy was at this fire camp, and after I'd been there a while, he indicated to somebody to give me something to eat, and the guy handed me a little ball of rice about the size of a golf ball. And that was my first indication, well, if you're going to kill me, you know, you're not going to give me something to eat. So after giving me the ball of rice, they gave me a flight suit to put on, and it was a major's flight suit, so I assumed it was Lee's. And then they gave me my boots

0: grateful that they did, because I was able to see that Ken was okay. There had been a news conference in Hanoi, and I got to see Ken walk out behind a curtain in his prison pajamas. I could see that when he ejected, he had his arms and his legs, and that gave me hope that he was going to be okay. But that was December 21st when I found out he was a POW. December 23rd, I had our son.
1: 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And folks, if you've ever had somebody serving overseas in combat, you know that the husband and the wife are both serving, and you're hearing it here on this story. That worry that she had when her husband was declared missing in action went away when the North Vietnamese paraded around these four airmen, proud that they'd captured them. And this gave the bride a sense of hope, and the very next day, the birth of her child, and at least with some glimmer that something good could happen in the end. When we come back, more of Ken and Candy Wells' story, what happens next, here on Our American Stories.
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6: And we continue with our American stories and Ken and Candy Wells' story. Let's pick up where we last left off.
7: The days were very dark. I went through a short time where I was going through a pity party. Poor Candy, she lost her brother. Her husband's a POW. She had to give birth alone. And it was like, I was really feeling sorry for myself. But then I went to my first Washington State POW/MIA meeting. At that meeting, I walk into this room full of people. And the lady I went with, her husband, was missing in action. And she leaned over and she told me, she said, "Candy, there are only three of you in this room that know that your loved one is alive." And that was quite an awakening for me to just get off the pity party and be grateful for what I know. And I quit feeling sorry for myself.
8: When we got to the prison camp, they put us in solitary confinement. And that lasted 9 days. And during that time was the different interrogation sessions. They're basically trying to find out lots of information about the base where we were stationed. And I had the advantage of being a brand new first lieutenant that knew nothing. Lee, on the other hand, I think they pressured him more for information. But after 9 days, they came and got me out of my cell and took me to another cell partway across camp. And there was already a young man in there. It's a young man who's my age. Dick Vaughn was his name. They put Lee and I with Dick in one cell. 3 days later, then they moved us from that camp over to a camp called the Zoo. It was nicknamed the Zoo. We were put in a cell, then it was probably 15 by 15 square feet. And three of us in one cell. And we didn't know anything about the camp at that point. But a few weeks later, the guard took us out of that cell and just kept us out of the cell for about 2 hours. And when we finally came back into the cell, he locks us up and Dick found a piece of candy on the floor with a piece of paper wrapped around it. Of course, after the guard left, he opened it up and there was a note inside. It said, "Welcome to the zoo." So there are 79 prisoners in this camp other than yourselves. You three are the only three that have been in this camp less than 5 years. Through that note, we're able to establish a line of communication with these other 79 guys. And through communication with them, realize that the first prisoner ever captured, Everett Alvarez, was captured August 5 of 1964. He had been there over 7 years when we showed up. So here we are. We've been there at this point, been there close to a month. You know, probably feeling sorry for ourselves that, we're prisoners and who knows when we're going to get out of here. And then to realize right across in the next buildings and across this brick wall, 8-foot-high brick wall separating our courtyards, where prisoners have been there, you know, in some cases a third or a quarter of their lives. So, kind of like Candy going to this meeting and realizing she's lucky to know that I'm alive, you know, we kind of quit feeling sorry for ourselves and started thinking, okay, what can we do to help these guys? We had two methods of communication with them that developed. One was just passing notes across this 8-foot-high brick wall. The guards would throw their cigarette wrappers out in the courtyards, and so we would, when we got out, maybe 10, 15 minutes a day to take a bath or to clean our plates and bowls, which grounds up these pieces of paper. Dick, during one of his interrogation sessions, had stolen a piece of pencil lead out of a mechanical pencil. He got it down below the table from the interrogator and pulled the lead out and broke off the blunt end and put it back in. And so we had something to write with. We had the paper. Lee, I always called our walking encyclopedia. He had an amazing memory. He could remember a newspaper article he'd read 2 years ago, names, dates, numbers. So through that, we used the junction of this 8-foot-high brick wall and the edge of the wall of the office building as a mailbox. And then we placed a little chip of a brick on top of it. So if you're looking at it 50, 60 feet away and you saw this little chip up there, you'd realize there's a note up there that needs to be picked up. So one day we would pass a note to them. Next day they would pass a note back to us. I was the scribe. I learned how to write very small and use abbreviations to get a lot of information on one of these pieces of paper. You take a cigarette wrapper and open it up, you've got a rectangle to write on the inside. Then through that, we set up another way to communicate. Is they had drilled a hole the size of a nickel through about 15 inches of brick and mortar through the end of their building, aimed right at our door. Our door had a peephole on it with a flap on the outside, and the guards would push that to one side and check on us from time to time throughout the day, but I could push that flap to one side from the inside. I could see the hole in the building that they had drilled through, and they had to drill it fairly high up to hide it from the guards, and so one man had to stand on the shoulders of another man just to get up to the hole. But then he'd stuck a wire through the hole, and he'd flick it up and down once for a dot, twice for a dash, use the Morse code to transmit to me. He could see my hand through the peephole, and I could transmit back to him using visual alphabet similar to American Sign Language. So we used that method for anything covert, and a covert communication. And then the notes going back and forth was just informational messages. One of the questions they asked us was, did we really land on the moon? They asked us about 40 questions. And we were there about 3 months. And we were able to get through all those 40 questions through these notes. And within a day or two after finishing those questions, we were moved back to the Hanoi Hilton camps. I kind of look at that as maybe that was our purpose for being there, was to help these guys. Because in that first note, they said, send us all the information you can think about in the outside world in the last 5 years. They were starved for information. Anyway, I just think that really helped them to get that information. Like I say, Lee was a wealth of information about things. They want to know about the stock market, how that was going, what did the new cars look like? And one of the funny questions we got is, have they developed a birth control pill for males yet? So, anyway, you never knew what was going to come out of their mouths or out of their notes.
6: And we're listening to Ken and Candy Wells talk about their experience. And my goodness, Candy's was something. She walks into a room with a bunch of other families that had suffered from this term called missing in action. And that's not knowing anything about your loved one and what's going on in their lives overseas. And she quickly got an attitude adjustment because she was one of the few who actually knew her husband was alive. Her pity party, well, it ended. The same thing happened to Ken. He found out that when he was at the Hanoi Hilton, when he was captured, that there had people who had been there 7 years. And quickly his attention turned not on himself and his own feelings, but on serving the men who'd been there for so long and were so starved, so in need of any kind of human touch and connection to the outside world. The story of Ken Wells and his bride Candy continues here on Our American Stories.
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0: And we're back with Our American Stories and with former POW at the Hanoi Hilton, Ken Wells, and his wife, Candy. Let's return to this couple with the final part of their stories.
1: I was very much in the media all along the year. Every holiday, they made sure to keep up with me. And so I felt like I could help in our community by making people aware that there were POWs out there. We need to keep this on the front burner. Get these men home.
2: Well, I guess I always had faith in God. I guess I had faith in our country to the point where if we can just stay alive, somehow they'll come and get us out of here. And faith in our camaraderie just within our group. I mean, it's, I think any one of us would have died, laid our lives down for anyone else in the camp. Still at the Hanoi Hilton in an area called Nugai Village. And I remember guards came and they said, everybody put on good clothes. Well, everybody had two t-shirts and then two long sleeve shirts that just tied with strings in the front. So we had our normal prison clothes and then what the guards would call, put on your good clothes, that was the long sleeve. So what everybody dressed up, it was just pajamas. And so brought everybody out into the small courtyard, and then the camp commander, Vietnamese camp commander, came in with an interpreter and a couple guards. And it was January 29, 1973, when he came in. And he read a prepared statement that the peace agreements had been signed in Paris 2 days before on the 27th. There would be a 60-day withdrawal period of all of our troops and a 60-day period of release of the prisoners, 25% every 15 days. Of course, the sick and injured would come home first and then in order of your capture. And so we knew in our group we were going to be part of that last 15-day period. 28 March of 73. They loaded 40 of us on two camouflage buses and drove us through the city of Hanoi to the Gia Lam Airport. Coming around this small terminal building, seeing this beautiful C-141 aircraft parked on the ramp, Red Cross on the tail and the American flag on the tail. They called out our names one at a time in the order that we were captured. I was number two in line of that group. Escorted us to the back of the aircraft and up the ramp. When the last man's foot hit the ramp, and the ramp came up, engines were started, we taxied out, pulled on the runway, and I don't think two words were spoken the whole time. They had lied to us so many times during our captivity that we didn't know if this didn't even seem real that this was happening. Until we got airborne and the gear came up and then the whole place broke loose and we knew we were free. And it was about a 2-hour and 45-minute flight to the Philippines, where we spent about 3 days in the hospital there at the Clark Air Base in the Philippines. Got to take a nice hot shower the first time in 16 months. They fitted us for a uniform. Got to go down to the cafeteria and eat whatever we want. When the first prisoners came out, they were real leery about what to feed us because they didn't know how our bodies would react. But I think after the first group came out, they realized, hey, we just need to let them eat what they want. So they had quite a spread there for us. And I go through with a tray, and anything that looked like it had protein in it, I wanted it. Sat down, a couple glasses of milk. Grew up on a dairy farm, so I missed milk. And I think I ate about 10 bites and I couldn't eat anymore. The stomach, I think, had shrunk. Then they had arranged times during the evening when we could call home for the first time. And mine is fairly late at night. When I called Candy, it was 4 a.m. on the 29th of March in the States where she was, which was her birthday.
1: Well, first of all, it was 4 a.m. So it was very startling. And it wasn't Ken on the phone. It was another officer who said, Mrs. Kenneth R. Wells? And then it's kind of scary. Yes. you know. Then he said, I have your husband here. Would you like to speak to him? Yes. You know. So then Ken got on and I knew it was Ken. It was real. And it was like our first date. How are you? Fine. You know, we had been separated about as long as we had been married.
2: When we first got back to the States after 3 days in the Philippines, and they flew us to hospitals across the country, mine happened to be Travis Air Force Base in California near Sacramento.
1: When we were at Travis Air Force Base, they gave each of the families that their husbands or loved one would be coming home, they had each of us in a separate car. So there's a line, a string of cars. The plane pulls up, the red carpet is rolled out, and the band plays, and I'm sitting there just waiting as the door opens up the plane. Of course, I've been watching from the first group, second, third, all the way. So when the door opened and the man stepped out, then my car pulled forward, and the officer then let me out, and I walked the red carpet, and then Ken came down the stairs, and there's some really sweet pictures of Ken and I hugging and kissing for the first time.
2: Spent 2 weeks there going through interrogation sessions again, but also we all had parasites in our bodies. Several different parasites had to be treated. So that's the reason I was there for 2 weeks. It was during that 2 week period, still in California, where, go ahead.
1: I had become so independent of just doing things myself, you know, and taking care of this little person, that I was just going to go out and get us some groceries, you know. So Kevin and I gather him up. I have my hand on the doorknob to turn it. And Ken says, where are you going? And I'm like, oh, yeah. I forgot. You know, it was just another thing that we had to get adjustment that, oh, yeah, I'm sorry.
2: And we heard later that something like 80 or 90% of the prisoners got divorced after it came home. So there's just a lot of pressure. Like she was saying, she had to become independent, not only for herself, but to take care of, well, Kevin. And of course, I hadn't changed at all in 16 months, right? When I left, I was just a husband. Now I'm coming home to an almost 16-month-old boy. Kind of scary. He didn't have a lot to do with me at first. We're still at Travis in the quarters. The 2 weeks in the hospital there was as an outpatient, so they put us up in the base quarters, but I'd bribe him with food and treats and stuff like that. And at the end of the 2 weeks, when we flew then from Travis up to Portland International Airport, there's a picture of me holding Kevin there, us, and I'm holding Kevin, and I felt like we were dad and son. I think that 2 weeks there was good for us to become a little family unit before they launch us onto the world.
1: It was a great time for us to get to know one another better again.
2: When we know some of the stories of those who didn't get to come home, like our brother Rodney, or even some of the prisoners that came back and their family situation just dissolved, we just feel blessed. We feel God is with us through the whole experience, and we feel blessed to be able to come home and start over and live out a normal life.
1: The POWs were inventive, very creative. I just found it very interesting how that they never gave up that spirit, that they persevered through this difficult time when some people would just collapse. These men persevered, held on, when you know that how little they had. But they did everything to encourage one another, to take care of one another, and just keep on keeping on.
2: Yeah.
0: And a terrific job on the production, editing, and storytelling by our own Madison Derricott. And a special thanks to Ken and Candy Wells for sharing their story. What kept them going in that Hanoi Hilton? Well, Ken said it, faith in God, faith in country, faith within his group. And my goodness, what Candy says at the end there about the fact that those men never gave up, they persevered, they held on, comforting each other. The story of Ken and Candy Wells, the story of so many POWs, and as they said, the story of those who never came back, and not just in Vietnam, but all of America's wars. Their stories, all of them here on Our American Stories.
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13: decision nears. I'm Deborah Valentine, Fox News. President Trump is signaling a decision is near on launching a major strike against Iran. Fox's Chanley Painter has the latest.
15: He says the military is locked and loaded. Even as talks continue, President Trump says Tehran remains far from a deal. The New York Times reporting U.S. intelligence believes Iran's new supreme leader may be more open to pursuing a nuclear weapon. As concerns grow inside the administration that China and Russia could be enabling Tehran, Trump says both leaders have assured him they are not arming Iran.
17: I don't think they'd want to have me disappointed.
15: Meantime, the standoff is spreading at sea. The U.S. military says it disabled a second commercial ship after it allegedly ignored four warnings and tried to breach Iran's blockade.
13: President Trump recently warned that Iranian civilian infrastructure could be targeted if attacks on shipping in the Strait of Hormuz continues. This week, a new batch of Fox News polls dropped, revealing how Americans feel about the president and the conflict with Iran. Fox's Jessica Rosenthal has more.
20: The latest Fox News poll finds 56% oppose the conflict with Iran. That is 4 points down from where opposition was in May. Still, nearly two-thirds think hostilities will last a year or more, and about the same amount opposes the president's handling of Iran. The president's overall approval rating stands at 39%, with loss of support from some key groups, including non-MAGA Republicans, whose support dropped 13 points in a month. If midterms were held today, the polling found 7% more voters would go for the Democrat over the Republican in their House district. And the Fox poll found while 50% view capitalism favorably, 31% view democratic socialism favorably. Jessica Rosenthal, Fox News.
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0: This is Lee Habib with Our American Stories. And once again, we're going to hear from our resident doctor on the show, Dr. E. Wesley Ely, a professor of medicine at Vanderbilt University. And here's Dr. Ely sharing his moving story, what I learned from a dying patient.
1: I had a patient recently whose death was particularly harrowing. 39 years old, PhD, scientist, brilliant. She was sent to the ICU team as a fascinoma, meaning a person with a constellation of problems the doctors couldn't figure out. This woman had been physically fine until 2 months earlier, and now she was growing progressively short of breath, had a little blood in her urine, and had pain in her toes, which were turning blue and red in the cold. Imaging showed that she had a growth on her aortic valve and that sections of her kidneys were dying. The doctors at the outside hospital had diagnosed her with blood clots in her lungs and started her on a blood thinner, but her condition kept worsening. As the day progressed, we started all the needed tests and interventions to help sleuth out the problems and fix them. Hours into my periodic conversations with her and her mother and sister, her mother mentioned that my patient was agnostic. I realized that up to that point, perhaps because of the sheer rapidity of the way things were unfolding, I had neglected to take a spiritual history. Since I teach medical students and residents in physical diagnosis class about the importance of taking a spiritual history, you'd think that I wouldn't fall prey to this oversight, but I had. The literature shows that most patients want to be asked about their spiritual beliefs or non-beliefs, and that many think it rude if healthcare professionals don't consider this important aspect of their well-being. The question should be asked out of respect and in a non-judgmental manner. Thus, I said to her, "Do you have any spiritual values that you want me to know about that might influence your medical decisions?" We'll get to her answer in a minute. Within 24 hours of our meeting, the patient had been checked with an array of blood tests and imaging studies. And there it was. The biopsy showed angry cells with too much nuclear size for healthy cytoplasm and prominent nucleoli. Cancer. It was everywhere then. It became a whirlwind because she got shorter of breath by the hour as the cancer and fluid literally filled up her lungs. We went from her arrival in the hope of figuring out what was wrong and seeking a cure, talking about how when she got back to her lab and students, she'd resume where she'd left off, to the depths of despair. The patient's conversations with her sister were difficult, to say the least, and at times they both got weak. Eventually, they affirmed that they had to pave a way to prevent my patient's further suffering. With her mother, however, it was much worse. She looked at me through tears and fear and screamed, "This is not fair," over and over. Her sister began printing off her will from an iPad and having things notarized. It was surreal. I won't forget my patient's look of shock and surprise, as if she'd heard me wrong. When I told her that the cells we'd seen under the microscope were cancerous and that the cancer had already spread throughout her body. Only 8 hours after we'd told her that she had this incurable illness and that our hope, which at the time seemed plausible, was to get her off the ventilator so she could talk to her family, she stopped breathing and died quietly without any apparent awareness of suffering. Throughout the day, I had tried to be diligent about ensuring that she was able to spend time with her mother and sister. The initial challenge was to use a specific approach towards sedation that balanced her comfort and her clarity of mind so that she could really engage with the family. My last memory of this young scientist is that of her breathing, unconscious and unaware of her surroundings. At this point, she was newly comatose on the sedation and painkillers as we removed the breathing tube and ventilator. I urged her family, nevertheless, "Tell her what you want her to know. It helps families to have no regrets in the days that follow." The story is many things, and to you, it no doubt means something different than it does to me. As this woman's physician, I find that one of the most enduring aspects of the story was the palpable oneness I felt with her and in knowing how in sync we were with everything, body and mind. There was an unusually tight connection, and I sensed that we both knew it. Since antiquity, the greats such as Plato and Aristotle have taught us the concept of body, mind, and spirit as the fullness of existence, a triad still embraced by many today. My patient and I were in tune after talking about those first two, and then when I took her spiritual history, she perceived that our beliefs diverged. She affirmed what her mother had told me. Yes, I am agnostic, and it's okay that we differ on that. I nodded and was left to wonder how and why, without having talked about this earlier, she had both understood that we differed in this third piece of the triad and thought it important to offer me reassurance. An autopsy will answer many things, like what was growing on her heart valve and the source of her cancer, which we think was bowel, pancreatic, or ovarian. But no physical finding, microscopic sighting, or laboratory test is going to help me learn any more about her spiritual side. I remember her loving manner and her inquisitiveness about life. I know that she was thinking of her estranged father, her students, and her nieces, whom she'd never see again. She wasn't sure about the existence of the divine, but her courage, daring to face what was happening despite not wanting to hear the worst possible news, utterly confirmed the human spirit. She revealed the connectedness we have in all of our imperfect, vulnerable lives, and I can still feel it now.
0: And a terrific job on the production, editing, and storytelling by our own Monty Montgomery. 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
11: And we continue with Our American Stories. And up next, you've heard from him before, and by the way, go to OurAmericanStories.com and you can hear Mike Levin tell all kinds of stories, not just about his life, but stories you can apply to yours. And that's why we have him tell them. Mike was the president and chief operating officer of Las Vegas Sands Corporation. Google this Singapore casino. Look at what he built and look at what he did in Las Vegas, the number of jobs he created, the options for Americans or people around the world to go to a great resort and enjoy some gambling and some entertainment and have it be safe and clean. Up next, Mike tells the story about he, a Jewish man, helped start the Asian American Hotel Owners Association. It's a heck of a story. Take it away, Mike.
12: Let's fast forward to 1985. I get the Days Inn job, and the interesting thing about getting the Days Inn job was that I was referred to Henry Silverman by a guy that I had fired. There was a guy named Vic Appleby who was the sales director of the Americana Hotel in New York. He was not doing a very good job, and I had to let him go. And a few years later, I'm sitting in my office in Chicago, and I'm on my way to the airport. I had a trip, and I had these message things with all the telephone calls. You know, you didn't have no cell phones then. And I go to a payphone. I call the guy back. I said, Vic, how are you? I haven't spoken to you for 3 or 4 years. Why are you calling? He says, well, I'm the sales director for the Tolman Hunley Company, and they're looking for to recommend somebody to be the president and chief operating officer of Days Inn, and I recommended you. I said, would you be interested? I said, sure. Because we're selling the assets of Americana Hotels now, and I'm not going to have a job in a few months. So, anyway, I get the job. And in order to get the job, I'd never been in the economy lodging business, and I never really been. I had some franchises at Dunphy. We had some Sheraton franchises at Dunphy, but I never. And we had one franchise at Americana, but I was never really in the franchise business. And it was a very life-changing experience, too. So I decided I would go and sit with a consultant who was at a consulting company in New York, a guy named Dan Danielli, who was supposed to be the guru of economy lodging. Or it was just like budget hotels, but you know, the euphemism is economy lodging, you know. So I go see him, and he said, oh, yeah. He said, you know, you have all these curry palaces there. I said, what's that? He said, well, they're owned by Indians. I said, what do you mean Indians? Sioux? You know, Cherokee? No. Indians from India. Oh, those Indians. I said to him. I said, yeah, so what? He says, well, apparently Henry Silverman and Saul Steinberg bought Days Inn in September, and it's now February or March of the following year. And they sold off half of these hotels, many of them, to these Indian hotel owners, guys named Patel and Shah and a few people like that, as franchises. I said, so what are you telling me? He says, well, they're very difficult. Why? Well, there's, you know, they call them curry palaces because they live in them and they cook. So the place smells of curry and this stuff and that and whatever. You know, once again, the same, the establishment is, you know, whatever. He's the guru of the consulting industry. He's a nice guy, too, actually. But once again, you know, this is the way people would label things. So I get the Days Inn, and I start meeting with these people. And about 6 or 8 months later, I hear the same thing inside the company. Well, the quality scores are down. They don't pay their bills. They blah, blah, blah, blah, blah, blah. So I have a guy comes into my office. A guy calls me up named Lee Dushoff. I said, who are you? He says, I do projects for people. I said, come and see me. Just out of blue. Really nice guy. Comes to see me and he says, look. He said, Mike, I just want to tell you something. If you've got a project that you can't do, call me. I'll do it. I said, what do you mean? He said, well, lots of times I find that people like to do new things in companies, but when they try to do it with the same people, they can't get them done. Well, that makes sense. So he goes away. A couple months later, a guy shows up in my office named H.P. Rama. He's a very, very serious Hindu. He comes to see me. He said, Mike, we have problems. We have billboards up that say American owned, which is really derogatory to us because people are saying don't stay in a Patel-owned hotel or an Indian-owned hotel, stuff like that. We have problems getting loans from traditional companies, and we can't get franchises from anybody else other than the lowest end of the pole. And I think he had a Days Inn franchise too, this guy. I said, I'll look into it. So I talked to Dushoff, and he said, come see me. But before he did that, I had my people study the 100 or so Asian American owned hotels that we had. Give me the total amount of quality scores. Give me the receivables. Give me all the information on all this thing, on these hotels. It turns out they're exactly the same as anybody else in the chain. There was absolutely, if anything, they paid better. I called, bring in Lee and HP, we have a meeting, and I said, let's form an association. Let's call it the Asian.

0: And remembering the sign at the Breakers Hotel that said no Jews allowed. And by the way, the Jews were the richest per capita income group in this country, despite discrimination, only to be overcome 10 years ago by Indian Americans, who were now number one. 50% of all hotel franchises owned by this small group of Americans, the wealth they've amassed, understanding capitalism, understanding free enterprise, working hard, risking and sacrificing, the American dream 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A beautiful American story, Mike Levin's story, Bapu's story, here on Our American Stories.
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4: This is Lee Habib, and this is Our American Stories, the show where America is the star and the American people. When Apple founder Steve Jobs unveiled the first iPhone to the public in 2007, he used multiple iPhones. If one crashed or had another issue, he secretly swapped it for another one. But way back in 1801, another young inventor named Eli Whitney, already known for his invention of the cotton gin, in 1794, seized an opportunity to try to make his fortune. Whitney claimed to have invented interchangeable parts for muskets. He unveiled this invention with a Jobs-like presentation before a group of men, which included the outgoing President John Adams and the recently elected Thomas Jefferson. Here to tell the story is our regular contributor, Ashley Lubinsky.
5: When you're in school, you learn about a lot of different historic figures throughout American culture. You learn about people like Henry Ford and his assembly line, and you hear about Eli Whitney and his cotton gin, and these histories are really wrapped up in a nice little bow. But when you get older and possibly study history, you learn that things aren't always as simple as you learned in school, and aren't always as true as you learned in school. And one part of those narratives that's often left out is the fact that these people were inspired by firearms. For example, Henry Ford visited Winchester right before he built his Highland Park factory in Detroit. And it was the processes used in Winchester factories and as well as Colt factories that inspired him to build his assembly line, which we now associate 100% with him and not with anybody else. And then the other person that has kind of this neat compact history is Eli Whitney and his cotton gin. A lot of those histories are rooted in truth. So Eli Whitney did invent the cotton gin in 1794. The part they don't tell you about is that he received a patent, and that cotton gin patent was questionable because he was sued a lot for patent infringement when he was initially trying to produce that piece of technology. So he didn't make a lot of money. He didn't make any money actually on it because he was spent so much time trying to defend his patent that he needed a new source of income. And in 1797, the US was gearing up for war. And like a lot of 18th century, 19th century designers, inventors, they decide, you know what? I can make firearms and I'll get into the firearms business, because certainly, in a time of war, that is an area where you'd think that you could make profit. So in 1798, the U.S. government looked at Eli Whitney and they were like, if you can make a cotton gin, I guess you can make guns. And they gave him a contract to make 10,000 muskets. And Whitney really had never made guns before, didn't have any type of production capacity for that, but he said yes because he needed the money. 10,000 muskets to be delivered over 2 years. 1801 rolls by, and he hasn't produced a single one, which I'm not quite sure how that works, although I did read that there is a theory that he, obsessed with his cotton gin, went south while he was supposed to be making the guns and tried to make profit on his cotton gin off of the money that the U.S. government had given him. Although I just read that, so I'm not 100% sure if that's true, but it would make sense. because I don't know what else you'd be doing with that money over 2 years. So basically, the U.S. government is pretty irritated, rightfully so, because they are waiting on muskets that are needed for the military. And so when they contact him, they're like, what's going on? And he ultimately is called to do a demonstration to basically answer for why he's taken money but not actually produced anything. And so when he is called to prove himself or justify himself, he shows off that his muskets have this really revolutionary concept of interchangeable parts. But interchangeable parts really predated him. And one of the people that he did the demonstration for was President-elect Thomas Jefferson. And Thomas Jefferson saw the concept for interchangeability overseas in Europe, actually in France, where a French artillerist was working on this idea of standardizing artillery pieces. And that man inspired other people to work towards this idea of interchangeability. But what's fascinating is that Whitney, who is iconically associated with the practical application of interchangeable parts, didn't talk about them until he was in trouble. In fact, he didn't mention interchangeable parts when he got his contract, but 10 months into the contract, Treasury Secretary Oliver Wolcott Jr. sent him a, quote, foreign pamphlet on arms manufacturing techniques. And after that, he started talking about interchangeability. So he goes to do this demonstration and he brings parts of his musket and shows that you can assemble different lock plates, different barrels, and they'll fit all within the same gun. So instead of having to make something totally from scratch, and then you can't take that lock plate and put it onto a different stock or attach it to a separate barrel, he's able to show that everything there can be interchangeable, meaning that you can take a bunch of barrels, they can be attached to a bunch of stocks, which can be attached to a bunch of lock plates, and all kinds of internal working parts. And so when you do that, that's revolutionary. It really hadn't been done successfully. So to President-elect Thomas Jefferson, he's like, oh my gosh, I finally can see, you know, the product of this concept that I saw overseas. And it really is, I mean, it's impressive because they hadn't really seen it done before. But what we learn later is that he had actually numbered the parts so that it was a trick. Essentially, he had numbered the parts, so he knew which parts attached to, you know, of this gun, a part attached to this other part of the gun, so that it looked like it was interchangeable, but it was labeled for him to see, but for others to just be wowed by his brilliance. And everyone's absolutely wowed by this. You know, he takes this, you know, gun and he assembles it in front of everybody, and everyone's, you know, their minds are blown. They're like, well, of course, this is what you've been working on, spending all your money on, and we think it's pretty revolutionary. And I will say, he does ultimately fulfill his contract. The Whitney name does get associated pretty largely in firearms history. The Whitneyville Armory is around for 90 years, but we can credit that more to his son than anything else. And his son worked on several contract guns, and he struggled with it as well. But, he made iconic Colt guns and created parts for iconic Colt guns like the Walker by the time of the 1840s. And so you look at the turn of the 19th century and Whitney's working on it, but he's struggling and telling some lies. But by the middle of the 19th century, you know, the Whitney name is much more readily associated with firearms and in a much more positive light. But if you look at the original story of Eli Whitney and his cotton gin and the development of interchangeable parts, I feel like you almost don't even realize that he, well, one, faked it, but two, the fact that it was really about firearms and not his cotton gin. And I mean, you can make a lot of speculation why that part of the story might not be told in school, but I just sometimes always wonder why we can't tell the real history and why we have to focus on some, you know, tight little bow to teach people just so when they grow up, they either perpetuate a fake history or they learn that they were totally lied to in high school. And what a waste of everybody's time, because the story of Eli Whitney and his failures and his ability to fool Thomas Jefferson is far more interesting than his perfect little cotton gin and his development of interchangeable parts.
4: 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And a special thanks to Ashley Lubinsky. She's the former co-host of Discovery Channel's Master of Arms and president of the Gun Code LLC. The story of Eli Whitney and his fake interchangeable parts demo here on Our American Stories.
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4: return to Our American Stories. And up next, a story about when our 33rd president made an all-important visit to a small town in Iowa. Here's our own Monty Montgomery with a story.
13: Dexter, Iowa is a small town with a lot of heart. And even though its population has never exceeded 1,000 people, there's a lot of history there. The Barrow Gang had a famous shootout there. They hosted an amusement park at one point. And it was also once a presidential campaign stop. The presidential campaign stop for that election cycle. Here's Rod Stanley with more on that.
15: September 1948. President Truman came to Dexter, Iowa for the National Plowing Match. And it was a big deal. The National Plowing Match was a big, big deal.
13: But what exactly is a plowing match? Roughly put, it's a competition to see who's the best farmer.
15: They judged them on different things. They brought their tractors and their plows, and there were judges that judged how well you plowed the field. How straight it was, how open it was. And they had some other, like, conservation, like making a pond. They made a pond on my uncle's farm. They blew up, they were using dynamite, and they blew up land. They made a waterway to drain water off and stuff. This was a statewide thing, so it was a national thing, too. So there, you had lots of people coming in from, there was an airport south of Dexter, southwest of Dexter, and that day, like, 120 airplanes landed. And bringing people in. They estimated the crowd between 75 and 100,000.
13: But how did President Truman even get involved in this whole thing? It boils down to the drive of a radio personality, Truman's opponent, and like a lot of things in politics, poll numbers.
15: The guy he was running against was a fellow by the name of Thomas Dewey from New York. And Thomas Dewey was so far ahead in the polls, Herb Plambeck, famous WHO farm personality, was in charge of organizing this whole thing. And Herb Plambeck went and talked to Thomas Dewey and asked him, do you want to be the headliner out here in Dexter and talk to these people? And Dewey said, in so many words, I'm doing pretty well in the polls. I don't think I need to come out to Iowa and to talk to these people. So Herb Plambeck then called up and scheduled a meeting with Truman. And normally they're on a limited time basis when they talk to the president and so on, but they made an appointment, they talked to Truman and actually went over the time limit because Truman liked talking. I mean, Truman was he was one of those guys that liked to talk to. And he was a former farmer too. I mean, as far as he was a farming occupation before he got into politics. And he said, well, boys, he said, I would really like to come out and to do that. But he says, I don't think the Secret Service will allow me to do what I want to do. And that's to go out and mingle and talk to people and so on. And so when Herb Plambeck left that meeting, he thought, well, gosh, I don't think Truman's going to come either. And so it kind of sat that way until like 3 weeks before the event. And the White House calls Herb Plambeck up and says, Truman's coming. That threw a whole big wrench because they had to make sure that, you know, the security had to be better, and there's a lot of things they had to do to prepare for the president. Truman started over in eastern Iowa in Davenport on the Rock Island Railroad line, the one that runs through Dexter, and goes across the state, and he gave a speech there early in the morning. Then he gave a speech at Oxford, Iowa, I believe. And then a speech in Grinnell, and a speech in Des Moines.
22: Never in the world were the farmers of any republic or any kingdom or any other country as prosperous as the farmers of the United States. And if they don't do their duty by the Democratic Party, they're the most ungrateful people in the world.
15: But those were just preliminaries. And he actually, I believe, picked up his wife, Bess, and his daughter, Margaret, in Des Moines. And they rode the train out to Dexter. The band, Dexter Band, was there to meet Truman. I believe they played the Missouri Waltz for him when he arrived at the depot in Dexter. They had brought his Cadillac, his Robin Egg blue Cadillac, out, according to my Uncle Dean Stiles, about 3 days before, and everybody was wondering what the heck was that was going on, bringing that blue Cadillac out here, and eventually they figured it out that it was the president, and he was going to be stopping and going out to the plowing match. But he was concerned, still concerned, about the Secret Service blocking his style, but he came anyway. The people said that were sitting with Truman, when Truman saw the crowd, when Truman saw how big the crowd was, he said he had a smile from ear to ear. He was just loving it. He was saying, this is going to give me an opportunity to really to get my camp. I'm so far behind, it can't hurt. It's going to give me a chance to hammer home my points. The majority of these farmers that attended were of the Republican persuasion, but he got 13 ovations that day. And he really hammered on the Republicans, the do-nothings, he called them, the do-nothing Congress. It was his first major campaign speech of the 1948 election. He used this type of campaign, the whistle stop, using the train, traveling around, stop and talk in small towns to people to actually turn the tide. It's interesting, when Thomas Dewey found out 100,000 people showed up in Dexter, Iowa. He got a little nervous, and he actually got the Republicans in Iowa to have a campaign thing for him in Des Moines, and they actually got like 15,000 people to hear Thomas Dewey give a speech, which was a pretty good crowd, but nothing like Truman. But anyway, when Truman was here, he ate lunch, and we have stuff in the museum, the tablecloth actually that was on the table that he ate off of. But anyway, he ate lunch out there. We had fried chicken dinner, mashed potatoes and corn and relish tray and all apple pie, or they had different kinds of pie. And then he went out on a wagon to look at some of the projects, the conservation projects that they were doing that day. It wasn't only a plowing contest, but there was some they were making a pond and they were making waterways and they were doing some other stuff, conservation things that out there in that area as well. But anyway, he went out and he was on the back of a hay wagon. And of course, the Secret Service was with him, and they were cruising along, and the Secret Service looked around and Truman wasn't on the wagon anymore. And he had jumped off the wagon and he was heading down to where they were making this pond. And we called it Walker's Pond back when I was growing up. It was on Howard Walker's property. It was Piper property back in then. But anyway, so those people that were on the bulldozers had actually been told by the Secret Service earlier that if Truman came down there to turn off the bulldozers and, you know, just sit on the bulldozers. And so if the president comes over and wants to ask you questions and that kind of thing. And so that's what they did. They saw this guy coming down. They figured it was Truman, or some of them recognized him. So they turned their bulldozers off, and Truman got down there and was just chatting with him, like, you know, like you normally chat with people. And he said, well, why'd you turn off your bulldozers for? I mean, you guys got work to do. And he said, well, we were told by the Secret Service to do that. And Truman said, well, he said, the next time they ask you to do that, you tell those SOBs that you aren't going to do that. And you just keep right on working. You know, everybody got a big laugh out of that. And of course, the Secret Service gets down there and puts him back on the wagon, and away they go. But that was Truman. But he did get to talk to some of the people out there. But like I said, this was a huge boost to it turned the tide as far as his election. And he was really the only one, in the articles I read, he was the only one. Even his wife had given up. He was so far behind that he was going to lose. And she said, we need to start packing things up to get back to Missouri and live in Independence, where our house there. And Truman said, he doesn't want to give up yet. And election came in November, and he was listening to it. And he was holding his own and in it, and Dewey wasn't blowing him away. And he goes to bed thinking that probably the next morning that, you know, that maybe I won't be president. But he was kind of had a quiet confidence. He thought he was going to win. And the next morning, the results are rolling in, and Truman's winning, and he's gonna end up winning the election. And it was a huge, huge upset. I mean, there was no way that he was supposed to win, but they say that win all started right here in the one horse town of Dexter, Iowa, in September of 48.
4: And a great job, as always, on the production and the storytelling by Monty Montgomery, and a special thanks to Rod Stanley of the Dexter Museum in Dexter, Iowa. Dexter is a one-light town, and the small museum is right off the main street running through it if you're in the neighborhood. Well, drop by and take a visit. We love visiting these really small, small towns and telling stories about them. And the National Plowing Match of 1948 helps propel Truman to victory. The story of Dexter and Harry Truman's campaign victory here on Our American Stories.
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8: And I'm Casey Hudson. I am alongside the guys every week here on the show, asking for their ideas on what you can be working on as you get closer to that retirement goal line. 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Guys, how are we doing? Good to see you. What's going on?
9: Hey, Casey. Great to be here talking with you and the folks in the Mid-South.
24: Awesome to be here. We got a lot of stuff to talk about that I think is eye-opening. Big RMDs.
8: Absolutely. A great show is ahead of us because we're going to look at how to stay in control of your retirement future, from managing taxes on your savings to preparing for workplace changes that could impact your plans to retire on your own terms. So we're going to have some fun conversations. We're going to learn some lessons today. So we want you to settle in, get comfy, and go ahead, take our phone number down too. Keep this handy for the show. It is very important. 901-660-9166. That's how you can reach us today. And we highly suggest that you make the call because the guys have a few select spots set aside on the calendar that are exclusively for our radio listeners for your very own complimentary Servant retirement plan, your SRP, as we like to call it. And this is a completely complimentary opportunity where you can meet directly with Dan and Phil. 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So 901-660-9166. That's what you need to dial. We've got our teammates standing by right now at the office. They've got the calendar pulled up and they're ready to get you all set up for your SRP. So one more time, take this number down, 901-660-9166, or you can get connected with us online as well. Our website is servantadvisors.com. Click the big green contact button up top, share a little info with us, and then one of our Servant Advisors teammates will reach out directly to you to get you started. All right, guys, I want to dive right in because we got some fun stuff to cover today. And I mentioned I wanted to talk about managing taxes. And that's because I saw an article this week with the headline, I'm 80 years old and my RMD is $300,000. What the heck am I supposed to do about my huge tax bill? Now, this is another example of what can happen if you are very successful with your 401k and your IRAs. This person had just over $6 million in an IRA. But guys, isn't this why we talk about an IRA to Roth conversion? Can you talk to us about your thoughts on this scenario here?
9: Well, I guess I would say, you know, knowing how it works, I'm not surprised the RMD is, you know, pretty massive, right? Obviously, this person doesn't need it for the income. Mm-hmm. Okay, so what I would say looking at that is, you know, he's been a good saver. He's probably going to have a tough time spending all his money, right? Unless he decides to live like a rock star at 80 years old.
8: Doesn't, he very doesn't well could.
9: He could, but it doesn't normally happen. Yeah, you know, I mean, they just take out what they're forced to take out. You know, I think that there's some other things that could happen or could have happened
24: as
9: well.
24: I think the issue is that, you know, he should have got advice back in his early 60s when he was thinking about retirement and trying, you know, to use strategies that made more sense. Now, he's 80 years old. He's got a $300,000 RMD, which is going to do nothing but get bigger. And then he's got to ask himself, I'm going to have to pay taxes on the 300 grand that I pull out. And then if I reinvest it in a normal taxable account, I'm going to pay taxes on that as well for any growth that I have. So RMDs make all the sense in the world. He's at a point right now where he is, no matter what he does, he's going to actually be paying these RMDs. The only thing he could do is do what Dan was talking about and pay more taxes now at a known rate, right? We know what the rates are right now, and we know that they're historically low as compared to history. I mean, our marginal tax rate is as high as 90%, okay? And we're at 37 at the highest marginal tax rate. So he has to ask himself, does it make sense to maybe take a portion of that $6 million and pay the taxes on it now? Because it's going to do nothing but get bigger. Even though he's 80, I get that. But we don't know what taxes are going to be 3 years from now. We have no idea. You know, I feel like they pretty much could be similar over the next 3 years, right, Dan? I think that we would have 3 year planning window for this individual who's 80 years old.
9: Right. I would say for sure we'd have at least a 3 year planning window. You know, and you say, well, what's the benefit to him at 80 years old? Maybe he's going to live, if he lives a long life, he might live into his early 90s. Okay, you know, or we've had a client who made it to over 100 years old. So, you know, there's all these things to look at. There's diminishing returns for him based on his age. However, this is more than likely going to transfer to his loved ones.
24: Right. And now we've got this giant tax bill for the loved ones.
9: So
24: it's up to him. And we've done this many, many times, right, with
9: he could
24: older
9: pay
24: individuals.
9: The taxes now, convert it to a Roth, then pass on that tax-free asset,
24: right,
9: to the people he cares about, who, you know, wants to do something for, if that's the case. Okay. They didn't really get into all that in the article, but these are all things that we would definitely want to look at. And like Phil mentioned before, as you know, he's pulling out those RMDs right now, he's probably reinvesting it, and right, now he's looking at future capital gains tax. You know, there's things there. Once it's out of a qualified account, we can do to assist with the tax by through tax loss harvesting and, you know, other techniques that, you know, for folks with a lot of money, we're used to working with and, you know, performing those things for them.
24: He's in a, you know, somebody over $6 million, they're in a different. The planning should have been done. The lesson here is, in my opinion, the planning should have been done a long time ago. And if he was our client, that would have started in his early 60s for sure. And he would have avoided most of these RMDs if he would have taken our advice and used our strategies as far as what we call filling up the bucket. We want to make sure that we don't go into the next tax bracket or the higher brackets, but we want to make sure at least we're moving some of those dollars into Roth, doing that conversion and keeping the individual close to her in the same bracket. We call it, like I said, filling up the bucket, right? And if you would have done that over the last, you know, 20 years, I mean, he would have probably $2 or $3 million in a Roth. And now his RMDs would be next to nothing. And a lot of our clients that have those kind of RMDs, we just do qualified transfers into different charities. That really helps a lot in that regard as well. So it's just about planning. I think the lesson is planning.
8: Let me ask you guys this, because I feel like we're focusing a lot on this guy's age. He's 80 years old. He's just now thinking about this. And Phil, you said he should have been having these conversations in his 60s. Is there a perfect age where people need to start thinking about potential RMD problems? Is 60 optimal, or is this too early to start thinking about this?
24: Yes, because let's say you make a very strong income and you're going to work for another 5 years. Well, we would want to start doing the RMDs after you quit working, right, Dan?
9: Yeah, more than likely, that's what would make the most sense, because the last dollars in are going to get taxed at your highest marginal rate. So let's say you make it up into the 35.

0: 4% tax bracket based on your income. You know, you're making $500,000 or $600,000 a year. Now, if you're going to pull another, you know, $100,000, $20,000, $1 million, you're going to pay 37% on that. It's unnecessary. Whereas when you're retired, you're probably going to be down into the 22% bracket, something like that. Would, and again, this is without knowing all the details, but just a scenario where you can see thinking about the timing definitely makes sense. Now, it would have been great if he had started a Roth when he could have, instead of putting it all straight into a 401k. You know, even if he was doing it independently, but chances are, for a long time, his income's been too high to be able to have a Roth that way. So Roth conversions become a very nice option for him. But like Phil said, the majority of the time, you want to be careful about when you start doing those conversions, because we want to fill up the bracket you're used to being in. We don't want to jump you up into the next one. But if you're already in the top bracket, most of the time, man, it's certainly not necessary to give away 37%.
1: Well, let me ask you this too, guys, because we're talking about this man who has $6 million in an IRA. And the reality is most people don't have $6 million sitting in their IRA. But people that do have $6 million aren't the only people that need to be thinking about this, right? If anyone has an IRA, this is something that you need to be thinking about, right?
2: Absolutely. I mean, for us, it's about understanding each individual's needs and desires, right? And I don't care if your total assets are $500,000 or if they're $10 million. Each person has their own needs and objectives, right? The person at $10 million may want some sort of asset lending, whereas the person that has $500,000 is really trying to make sure that they don't run out of money in retirement. Everyone has different needs, but the most important thing that we try to do is we show folks, depending on how your sovereign retirement plan comes out, the way you spend your assets down is so critical. If you spend the wrong assets first, you can actually run out of money sooner. It's just so silly. Order of payout is something that we show folks and they're like blown away. What do you mean? My money's gonna last 5 years longer if I just do this? Nothing else, just do this.
0: Absolutely. And you know, that demonstrates the power of financial planning, income planning on an individual basis, because that's pretty much who we work with, that and some small business owners who are clients. And we're focused on pre-retirement and retirement. And the reason is we feel like that's when people need the most help with their financial planning, their asset management, their allocation. These are all critical, critical things for retirement planning in order to make sure you're as efficient as possible.
2: Just think how that would have helped our Mr. 80-year-old individual. I mean, my God.
1: Think about if he had come in and sat down for an SRP.
2: I'm literally thinking of a client that we helped that got downsized, and over a 5 year period, we moved. He's got one of the largest RMDs that we have on our books right now, just because we were able to take that income that he was used to paying taxes on and move it into a Roth.
0: Largest Roth accounts, I think you meant.
2: Largest Roth account. Sorry, it's just shocking to see a seven-figure Roth account, it can be done.
1: So, guys, if we have somebody listening, they've got a large 401k or an IRA, and they think this might eventually become a problem for them, what should they be doing? What kind of conversation should they be having right now?
0: So they should be picking up the phone, they should be calling 901-660-9166 and have that conversation with us. You know, retirement is another phase of life, not a destination. It deserves planning for. And it's critical, we believe, to have your own sovereign retirement plan because you are no longer working anymore. So it is time to prepare, to feel comfortable, get financial peace of mind. pick up the phone and call us at 901-660-9166. And let's look at your economy and develop your own servant retirement plan.
2: I get it. You're out there and you've saved in your 401k all this time because you have this loss aversion, right? You don't want to pay taxes now. I mean, you want to let this money grow. But now you got a gigantic growing tax obligation. You need to get it fixed. Call us. 901-660-9166.
1: That number for you again, 901-660-9166. 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We were talking about people reaching retirement with a tax problem that they never expected. But for some folks approaching retirement, the concern is not taxes. It's whether their career path might change before they're actually ready to retire. And that's becoming an even bigger conversation right now in the age of AI. I want us to think about this. Before technology took over certain jobs, somebody had to do them. So we used to have milk delivered straight to our door. Street lamps used to be lit by hand. Telephone operators used to manually connect calls by plugging cables into switchboards. That one is really crazy to think about how that used to happen. But eventually, you know, technology came around and it made those jobs obsolete. And now AI is raising a similar question for some workers who are approaching retirement age. Boston College had a new analysis that found that older workers in jobs with greater exposure to AI have become somewhat more likely to leave the workforce since the rise of tools like ChatGPT. So, guys, if somebody is in their late 50s or their early 60s and they're worried that technology could change their career plans, how do you help make sure that retirement remains a choice for your clients rather than a surprise? Can you guys speak to this?
2: You got that number for Truckmaster?
0: I think I need that. No. So we've seen this happen to some of our clients.
2: Yeah.
0: You know, Phil mentioned we had a client who was downsized from a very good corporate job, but he was too young to retire. Mm-hmm. So he had to pivot and he went into recruit, right?
2: And he did well, did very well.
0: And you know, he was an individual who made the pivot, and what it allowed him to do is not to have to use any of that retirement nest egg for the last 7 years of his working life. So that's an option, right? But not one everyone can do. What we would do is we would first, you know, do the planning and see, can you retire now, right? Or is that drastically, you know, change your lifestyle that you had planned on if you left the workforce or you were forced to leave because of, let's say, AI in this instance? But having met and had a plan in place before that definitely helps you have peace of mind when it comes up, because you know you've been planning. Yeah, we were planning on this. Okay, things change. Can I go and be able to fully retire? What am I going to have to do about healthcare? Well, that's something we have to address, right?
2: Right.
0: If you're working for a company, you're on a group plan, they're paying at least half. Okay, that's the legal limit to be considered a group plan, right? What do you do with that? Well, we handle that. We have a specialist for that. Mm-hmm. Okay, but that's one of the things you want to address. And, you know, is the nest egg big enough? Okay. And a lot of times what we found is, well, if you went and did something part time, then you're not utilizing the nest egg or much of it. You can still go ahead and, you know, move on if you're forced to. Okay. But that becomes one of the big things. Now, the other thing, though, I think One of the ways you prevent this in the workforce is you always be a learning person.
2: That's true. I want to say that I've had this conversation twice with clients in the last week, literally telling me, hey, what if, you know, I actually retired at such and such a time instead of what we originally planned? And I didn't really actually retire. I did what Dan said. I'm just not going to be making the same amount of money. I'm only going to be making this much.
1: Mm-hmm.
2: And our plan, our server retirement plan, plug and play. I just plug those numbers in, hit results. We determined that, you know, he could retire right now if he wanted to. In this particular case, one guy wanted to work this last year and retire at the end of the year. But because we had built these plans over the last, I mean, one of them's been with us over a decade. The other client's been with us about 6 years. And because we built these plans, now I can just tweak them. Dan could too. And you can see it. You can go to our website and log on, client log on, go to a link that shows you your servant retirement plan. It's the coolest thing. And after I ran the numbers, I sent the link to him. He looked at it. He can see it anytime he wants now. And we were able to review it, even though the guy lives in Florida. So it was really, really cool to see someone say, you know what? I don't know if I want to continue to do what I'm doing right now. I want to do something maybe a little different. My income's going to drop, but am I still going to be okay? Now, no one could ask that question if they didn't have a plan already. Mm-hmm. And so that's the key, is what we do. Our clients can manipulate and massage their plans depending on different things that they want to do or, you know, achieve in life. We had another client that, hey, what would it look like if we sold the beach house that we have in Panama City and we bought this one over here in Blue Mountain? And we were like, well, let's take a look. And so, you know, everyone's unique and different, but, you know, that's what this is about. It's about being unique and different and not cookie cutter, right? I mean, do you want your financial plan to be, you know, I'll take the number one, does it come with fries? Or do you want your financial plan to be more of something like, you know, one of the best steak restaurants in town, Fleming's, and you have this curated meal that's specifically something you want and desire? And that's what the servant retirement plan is. It's unique and it's specific to your needs and your desires.
0: Absolutely. And, you know, when we're talking about this, Casey, and, you know, there's other things you look at, right? Mm-hmm. Can I delay Social Security? You know, if I wait to the maximum, I'm probably going to get 30 to 35% more.
1: Mm-hmm.
0: That can make a big difference. Of course, hanging out there, which makes all this more challenging, is the idea that the government has said Social Security is only going to be paid out at about 75% of its full benefit, beginning in less than 6 years. So
2: there is that.
0: There's these challenges that don't normally exist. And, you know, some that do. Technology disruptions have happened before. Okay. This one, because of the pace that it's developing, you know, is on everyone's mind, I think, a little bit more. We're big users of AI. It's made us much more efficient. And with, you know, the same headcount, we can do a lot more. So there's a lot of truth to efficiencies being gained. And depending on what your career is, you can feel vulnerable. But instead of waiting and hoping that, you know, market timing will deliver the retirement assets you need, let's pick up the phone. Give us a call, 901-660-9166. And let's look at your situation, put a plan in place, and then you know,
1: mm-hmm.
0: right? You may, you know, you don't know what you don't even know yet, right? Sometimes.
2: You know, I'm going to share something a little personal. It's not like it was. And when you read that question, Casey, it's like brought back a flood of memories. My Uncle Johnny, my mom's brother, mm-hmm. was a milkman.
1: Yeah.
2: In San Diego. That was his gig. He literally delivered milk to the local
1: individuals. What year are we talking,
2: Phil? In his neighborhood. Well, This would have been in the late 50s, early 60s.

0: And one of the things Dan and I do with our plan, our Servant Retirement Plan, we look at all the different things that are going on out there and adjust. Do you think that when you come in and you see our Servant Retirement Plan, that we're going to just go, oh, Social Security is going to be okay. We're just going to go ahead and say, oh, it looks like you're going to get $3,500, that we're not going to adjust it in 2032 down 25% and show you what that looks like to stress test it?
1: Yeah.
0: You can make sure and know that that's what we're going to do. So you're going to get the goods. You're going to get to see what it looks like out to age 100. And we've had, like Dan said, we've had a lot more clients living a whole lot longer these days. So I used to always say, not that we think you're going to live to 100, but yeah, a lot of our clients are in their late 80s, early 90s now and going strong, still traveling, still walking up the stairs straight as an arrow. So, you know, don't cut yourself short. Have a plan. Make sure you are accounting for these things that are going to come up. They're just going to come up. And you better be aware.
1: That number to do it, it's 901-660-9166. If you're in your 50s, your 60s, or maybe you're already retired, there is a lot that you cannot control. The economy, the job market, or how technology might change the workplace, the job field that you're in. 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So 901-660-9166. 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Something that has shown some serious staying power. There aren't many things that last more than 20 years these days, but apparently the TV show Grey's Anatomy is determined to prove that it can. And it will. I'm not sure if you've ever watched this show, guys. I used to be an avid watcher. I was obsessed, but I think they lost me back around season 8 with the whole plane crash scenario. But at this point in time, we have actually now made it through 22 seasons of Grey's Anatomy. And ABC, they intend to keep it going. They've already renewed it for season 23. And there's even also a spinoff in the works. So I read about this week. Right? It's crazy. I was thinking about the longevity of this show from a retirement perspective, guys. And it really shows us that sometimes doing the same thing over and over and over keeps working. But then on the other hand, sometimes it doesn't. So I wanted us to talk about this, guys. I'm wondering if you can talk about some things that you see retirees doing with their money that just are not as effective as they used to be in the past. Can you speak to this?
2: Well, yeah, sure. And there's a bunch of rules of thumb that have been around for a while, that sort of thing, right? And here's one, though, that we have heard, not as often as some others, but this one is particularly troubling to me. Your home is your retirement plan. You know, some folks say, well, you know, I don't need to save a whole lot of money. I've got my house, you know. I said, well, you're going to start off retirement by borrowing against your house or, you know, reverse mortgage on it after you, you know, just paid it off. I said, that doesn't sound like the best plan in the world to me. Keep in mind, it's an asset that you can collateralize and get equity out. However, it doesn't pay you a monthly income, right? So in retirement, income planning is certainly a large portion of what people are at. So when people come in and, they start talking about that and, you know, some people end up, you know what, I'm going to get out of this house because the taxes are now $12,000 a year and the utilities, the upkeep, I'm better off renting. You know, we've seen people make that decision or they downsize, right? Get something a little more manageable if you had, you know, maybe big family, 3 kids, 4 kids, 2 kids, whatever it is.

0: maybe now you don't want to keep up with a 4,000 square foot house or something like that. Mm-hmm. You just don't need it anymore. So, you know, that's one where you don't want to be equity rich and cash poor, right?
1: Yeah.
0: So there's a balance is the message is what I would say. Mm-hmm. And there's an approach that makes sense.
2: Yeah, I mean, just like when the announcer came on, your path to a stress-free retirement. That's what we do here. And we're not 23 years, you know, like Grey's Anatomy, but, you know, Dan and I have been doing this for 15 years plus. And the folks that have, you know, signed up and have had their servant retirement plan now for more than a decade, I mean, we're starting to see these folks retire. They're coming in. We're going over their plans. And I can tell you that this has been a tried and true strategy that we have used with our clients that is paying big dividends right now. Right, Dan?
0: 100%. You know, what a enjoyable thing for us to watch people. First of all, you know, we get together, we create a plan, they execute it.
2: Mm-hmm.
0: We keep monitoring, get together, review. Now they're launching into retirement, and you can see, financially speaking, they have peace of mind.
2: Yeah, we just met with one that had the countdown clock. So 260 some odd days, and out the door.
1: And taking a link off the chain every single day.
2: It's like one of those things, and she can do it because she started with this 5 or 6 years ago.
1: Mm-hmm.
2: And it's like now it's come to fruition. And she is so excited, going to be able to do the things she wants to do. But knowing ahead of time is really what makes you have peace of mind. And that's what the Servant Retirement Plan does for you. So we talk about this every week, Casey, don't we?
1: Mm-hmm.
2: Every week we say, you deserve your own Servant Retirement Plan.
1: That's right.
2: So, you know, we set aside time every week, the very next week. This is the weekend right now, but Monday through Friday, there's certain slot times available. Call and get yours, man. 901-660-9166. And come in. Sit down. The meeting may last 45 minutes. It may last an hour and a half. It just depends on you and what you need to touch on. And we always end the meetings the same way. Was there anything that we didn't talk about that you wanted to talk about? And by just saying those words, oh, you know what? I really need to talk to someone about a trust. Well, just so happens we have a trust attorney. 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We have a Medicare specialist, i.e. trust attorney. We are a one-stop shop that helps design something that you can truly get behind and see into the future to where you're like this young lady that was just visiting. I call every one of our clients is young ladies. They're all young at heart, right?
1: That's a safe way to go, Phil.
2: Right. And so here she is, and you know, she saved hard her whole life. And it's just her. And man, she is so excited.
0: Absolutely. She is counting down the days.
1: Yeah.
0: As we said, you know, you think about it and people have, you know, ideas. Okay, another, you know, one kind of rule of thumb, the old 4% rule, mm-hmm. right? Many of us have heard this. And in general, I would say, you know, good rule of thumb, if 4% is going to work for you, then, you know, but then you're like, oh, wait a minute. Inflation's what?
2: Yeah.
0: You know, and you're like, wow, and volatility in the market.
1: Yeah, a lot of factors to consider there.
0: Is very, very different than it was 15 or 20 years ago on a daily basis. The swings are bigger, up and down. You know, 1.5%, 2% is, you know, kind of just a yawn these days. But so you have to be willing to go through that, and are you going to be comfortable counting on, you know, your winnings in the market on your future retirement income? 100% of the part you have to provide, right? You have Social Security, and of course, we know what they're talking about there. reduction planned in just 5.5 short years.
2: Why don't you go over it? I mean, just real quickly, we can talk about other things in the next segment, but you need to tell folks that this is real. It's going to happen.
0: So for those of you who are, you know, a little bit older, you've probably been hearing this since the Reagan years. You know, Social Security is going to have a shortfall beginning 2034. Well, very recently, that was updated in June of last year. And it's like, so it's really 2033, and it's about anywhere from 18 to 24%. Congressional committee gets put together, and they do a deep dive, and they come up with a report that says, well, it's really not 2034 or 2033. It's really 2032, and it's more like 24 to 28%. Now, that's just 5.5, 6 short years away at this point. This can has been kicked down the road for a long time, yet here we are. It's upon us just about. Very difficult time seeing what they're going to change to make that up in such a short period of time. Hopefully they will, but that's something to think about and plan for. So where do you want to get that other guaranteed income from? You know, there's multiple ways to do it. We want to talk about what might work best for you, the way that's going to give you financial peace of mind. Like Phil said earlier, call 901-660-9166 and get your spot. Let's look at your situation, review your personal economy, and let's put together your path, your servant retirement plan.
1: 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Or you can also head online to servantadvisors.com. Guys, I think what we were talking about, it's such an important point that a lot of those old retirement rules worked in a different era, but today's retirees, they're playing a completely different game. And when people realize that the old playbook may not work the way that it used to, that can lead to some emotional decisions. And one of the biggest ones right now is feeling like you're missing out when the market's going up. And if the market feels confusing to you right now, please know that you are not alone. We've actually got investment manager Charles Bobrinskoy telling CNBC that one emotion seems to be driving a lot of investors right now. Let's take a listen.
3: Yeah, at any given time, there are times in which people are overly greedy or overly fearful. And I think right now it's absolutely the case that we're in overly greedy mode. There is FOMO all over this market. And the indicators that people talk about, whether it's your cab driver asking you about his latest AI wins, or it's one of your kids telling you you got to get with it and invest more in technology, all of these things tend to be signs of euphoria, and it's never good to be buying when everybody's buying.
1: Now, guys, nobody wants to feel FOMO. Nobody wants to feel like they're sitting on the sidelines, but I'm wondering how you help people in retirement or people that are close to retirement benefit from the market without letting that FOMO, that fear of missing out, drive their decisions. What's your approach when it comes to this?
2: Let me just share one thing. I said, so Charles how do you say his name?
1: I said Bobrinskoy.
2: Charles Bobrinskoy.
1: Sorry, okay. Charles.
2: So this is interesting because he actually is right. And he's looking at stuff in a way that makes a lot of sense, because I can remember back in before 2004, Y2K. One of the biggest things that was happening between like 97 and 99 were investment clubs. So we would hear all the time about all these older individuals getting together and having these investment clubs and picking stocks. And what they were doing is they're actually literally sharing money. So, you know, one couple would put so much money in, and they were picking and investing on their own. They thought they could do it better than advisors. And what was interesting was the same sort of thing. They were like, well, I mean, and this is during the dot-com, you know, burst. I mean, we're talking about tech stocks, the internet of everything. Right, Dan? I mean, right. Oh my gosh, right. That was so prevalent. You're going to have a router in everything. You're going to have a router in your refrigerator. The difference is these companies are making money now versus none of the companies in the late 90s ever had any earnings.
0: Right. It was all kind of forward looking and speculation about adoption, broad adoption of a technology much more quickly than it actually happened. I would say the internet of everything is for sure here now, right? I mean, how many people, you know, watch their home from their phone and turn on their washer dryer, mm-hmm. you know, with their phone, turn your lights on and off, all of the above, right? So those are things that are, you know, just kind of a fact of life. But when you're thinking about the fear of missing out, right? You're talking about emotional decisions.
2: Mm-hmm.
0: Okay. And how you avoid that, the best way we feel of how you avoid that is to have a plan. Know you have a strategy and you know why you're invested the way you are to support that retirement plan and your income plan. Income planning is a large part of retirement planning. For obvious reasons, you on purpose decided it's time for me not to get a paycheck anymore. I've saved enough. I am ready to retire. You know, let's go with that phase of life, right? And that's what you have to remember. It's not a destination. It's a phase of life. It deserves planning for it. It's going to last hopefully between 20 and 35 years. You know, depends on when you retire, family history, all those kind of things, right? But typically, that's what you're looking at. So you want to know how you're going to take your income. Before you knew, it showed up in a paycheck, right? ACH to your checking account, more than likely these days. So you have Social Security, right? We talked about that a little bit earlier. That's apparent that it's going to get a reduction of somewhere around 25%. Okay, well, boy, now I got to draw harder on that nest egg I've saved, you know, because like 85% of the people, I don't have a pension, right? So you have that to think about. What's the best way to do that, right?
2: Right. And, you know, and we're going to go over those strategies and help you choose what's most appropriate for you. You know, what kind of income do you need, like Dan said. But there's also those other individuals out there that have come into our office lately, and they've already saved enough. They already have the right kind of income, right? And so they're like, but I know that I've made like over 10% a year for the last 10 years. And quite frankly, you know, this bull market has made me very wealthy. And now I'm scared. I don't have fear of missing out. I have fear of losing. And so there are strategies that we can use that, well, one in particular I can think of that, you know, we have someone who's an accredited investor, someone with $2 million or more, right? And so they came to us and said, you know what? I have a real, you know, I don't think we're going to have the same kind of returns over the next 10 years as we did the last 10. And so I really need to protect what I've gained. But I still have FOMO. I still have fear of missing out. So I want to leave. I want to be invested still. What do you guys suggest? And so what we did is we split the money in half. And we used our good old friend, the fixed indexed annuity. We talk about it all the time for income, but believe it or not, it's for protected growth too. And we saw with some of these contracts, you can get a cap rate of 9 to 10% right now. So think about that. So we said, look, you can split the money in half, put keep a million invested, take that million that you made over the last 10 years and protect it. So the first year, if the market goes up, and let's say it goes up 10% and it has a 9% cap, she gets 9, right? The next year, what we're going to do is we have a 10% free withdrawal privilege with all annuities, pretty much. Some are 5, but most are 10. And so what we're going to do is we're going to take that free withdrawal and move it back into her retirement account. So now instead of $1 million invested in the annuity, now she has 900 and 1.1 million in her investment account, right? Because she didn't want to have any fear of missing out, right? So what we're going to do is we're going to do that every year for the next 10 years. So if the market goes up, she's going to participate on both sides, more on the invested side than on the annuity side. But she's protected that gain. We did exactly what we wanted, what she wanted us to do, right? But over that course of time, it's like now she's retired. She's dollar cost averaging. She's doing what? Contributing like she was from the annuity back into her assets, into her retirement account, like she was when she was working. So it's a way for us to protect half of her portfolio while still keeping her from having FOMO.
0: Right. And, you know, Casey, the other advantage of that is if you have someone helping you with your investments, you are going to, you know, pay less fees because on a growth fixed index growth annuity, typically there's no management fees. So while you're in that, you're reducing your overall investment costs as well. So that's one way, right? For someone who has saved enough. Another way is to use it to generate a guaranteed income, create that personal pension for you. Right. So now you have enough fixed income coming in to cover the spending needs that are important, your daily living expenses. So that can really set you up to give you financial peace of mind. And there's other living benefits, you know, we can talk about that are available when you come in for things like home health care, assisted living. But all you got to do is give us a call, 901-660-9166. And, you know, we've got some time reserved. Let's get you in here and let's talk about you and your situation and see if we can find the best path for you with your own servant retirement plan.
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2: Way more dangerous. Way more. All you got to do is think about the SpaceX thing. It's all you have to do is think about it right now. I mean, we're living a FOMO nightmare, right? I mean, you know, if anybody was in on the deal, it was $135, right? It opened at $135. The day it
0: started. For those who were pre-IPO.
2: Right, pre-IPO. The day it started trading, it was at 150. So the day it traded, if you weren't part of the IPO, you got it at 150, shot to over 220-ish, and now it's back down almost to the 135 area. So people were so afraid of missing out. Now, if they want to hold this thing long term, I think it's, you know, a phenomenal idea. You know, the idea of space and having technology in space is something that we need to conquer. We really do. And I don't think there's a better person on the planet than Elon Musk to do it. Wouldn't you agree?
0: Yeah, for sure. You know, but a lot of those discussions were maybe you should wait. You know, it's going to shoot up. There's so much interest. You know, let's wait till things settle down and then let's get in. And, yeah. And it was no, God, it'll be too late. You know, I mean, that's FOMO for sure.
2: That's total FOMO.
1: All right. Well, if you want to get on the books today for your very own servant retirement plan and talk through some of your FOMO, some of your fears with the guys, 901-660-9166 is the number to do it. I think if there's one thing we've learned from this conversation, it's that fear of missing out is not a retirement strategy. And that's why it's so important to take a step back and ask whether your current investment strategy is actually working to support your retirement plan or whether your emotions are starting to call the shots for you. So 901-660-9166, that's the number to dial. If you'd like a second opinion on your portfolio, your income strategy, or your overall retirement game plan, the guys are ready to help. 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All you got to do to get started is pick up the phone today and give us a call, 901-660-9166. 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Guys, I want to shift to retirement spending for a bit because I feel like a lot of times retirees are inclined to ask the question, how much do I need to have saved? When really the question should be, what do I need coming in every month to live the life I want to live in my retirement? So when we talk about how much we'll spend per month in retirement, the new average is about $5,300 a month or $63,000 a year, according to a new article from Yahoo Finance. So how much of that comes from Social Security and pensions? Because that's your starting point, right? And guys, it seems pretty simple, but I'm wondering, is it really that easy? Can you break it down for us a little bit?
2: Well, I think it used to be somewhere between 30 and 35%, but after 2032, like Dan said, the first quarter, if things don't change, then the Social Security Administration has basically said that they're going to cut your benefits by approximately 25%, like we were just talking about. You know, if you have a $4,000 benefit, now all of a sudden it's, you know, $3,000. You do the math. So if the average person, and, you know, I don't know if this is a couple or an individual, but let's just assume, just for sake of argument, that, you know, you're spending about $60,000, $70,000 in your retirement, right? So if only 30% of that is coming from Social Security, you got to make up the difference. And then after 2032, you have to make adjustments to make up that difference. And so our Servant Retirement Plan shows you all that because we show the adjustment. The Social Security Administration says they're going to do it. Are we just going to go, well, hey, Dan, you know, I don't want to believe that Social Security Administration is going to do that. So I'm just going to let that slide. we're not going to put that in your plan because, you know, it may not happen.
0: Right.
2: Just like the government may decide to spend less money.
0: Right. But they're not really great at that. So I don't know that that's going to happen, Casey. But when you think about it, if your advisor or any advisor is truly a fiduciary, how can you not plan for that? You have to do your absolute best to make sure your client is going to be okay should that event happen, which it's hard to think it's not going to happen at this point, because I have to tell you, they've been talking about this since Clinton was president.
2: Yep.
0: And kicking the can down the road. And now here we are, it's less than 6 years from now, and nothing's been done. In fact, it's gotten worse. It used to be 2034, now it's 2032, first quarter.
2: And then it was only like 15%, not right. 25. So
0: and now it's
2: getting way worse.
0: The range that came out of the congressional report that was issued in, I want to say, February of this year, was 24 to 28%. So it should definitely be being planned for. And, you know, when we're talking about, Casey, the average spending of a client, you know, this truly depends on where you live,
2: right.
0: Obviously.
1: Right.
0: Right. I would say, you know, in where we live here in the Mid-South, in Memphis and the surrounding area, I would venture to say that's more like 7,500 to 9,000 would be average.
2: Right.
0: With, you know, it gets higher and it can be lower. Definitely being debt-free helps.
2: Right. For sure.
1: I was going to ask you guys, too, because this is just an average, and I think that's important to remember in every situation is different. Have you seen instances where focusing on a general number like this average spending number we saw in this article ends up tripping people up?
2: Oh, absolutely.
0: Well, it's like the old 4% rule, right? And now 4% needs to be 5.5.
2: It's, you know, I mean, averages are nothing that you want to really put much onus on at all. I mean, even when you're talking about, my average performance of my equity portfolio. Yeah, I don't want to know that. I want to know what you put in and how long you've had it. And then we can, you know, tell you exactly what your performance is.
0: Right. So, Casey, let me give you this example, right? Let's say you have $1 million invested in the market. Well done, by the way.
1: Thank you so much.
0: And you lost 50%. You have how much?
1: $500,000.
0: Right. Okay. Next year, you gain 50%. That's an average of just zero, right?
1: Mm-hmm.
0: But 50% of 500 is only 750.
1: Right.
2: So what do you have?
1: That's a great point, Dan. I think people can get so laser focused on these numbers when in reality, that is not what we need to be focusing on.
2: You're still down 25%. Yeah. It's insane. So you have to gain back 100 if you lose 50.
0: So other things become more important once you're very close to retirement, in retirement. You know, when you're still working and you're contributing and just working away, you don't, you know, you want to be more aggressively invested, okay? That's how you're going to grow it. But what you don't want is you don't want any big losses early in retirement. That can be very detrimental to your overall long-term retirement plan versus if it happened 15 years down the road. And that's just common sense, right? Because you had more money at work early on.
2: Right.
0: And it's grown more.
2: So it boggles my mind sometimes how, you know, there's a lot of choices out there. You're listening to us on the radio. Thank you very much. We appreciate you tuning in. But there's a lot of advisors out there. They're like, yeah, well, we're not going to even look at an annuity. And we here at Servant Advisors, we believe that you can't even be acting as a fiduciary unless you really look at all the different concepts and strategies that are out there for a client. And I think you're really missing the boat if you don't look at a fixed index annuity for yourself and decide for yourself if it's something that would benefit you. We've helped thousands of clients throughout the last, a couple decades now. And I will tell you, the majority cross-section of those individuals said, look at the idea of a guaranteed paycheck really makes a lot of sense. I don't have to worry about the market fluctuations. I know this money's coming in. It's contractually obligated by this insurance company that is highly rated. And, you know, I feel really good about this. And year after year after year, we get the same comment from the clients that come in for reviews. Man, I'm so glad I did that fixed index contract where I know this money's coming in. And so, you know, you owe it to yourself to find out something you might not really understand as well as you think you do just from what's out there in the media today. There's always someone who has a negative experience, right? Why don't you come in and see if there's a positive experience for you?
1: And guys, that is going to do it for us this week here on Retirement Results Radio. But the three of us will be back next week, same time, same place, with more retirement insight for the Mid-South. But until then, guys, handing it back over to you. Any final thoughts today?
0: Just think about how much better you feel if you had a plan.
2: Absolutely. And not only that, make sure your documents are in order as well. We have the staff and the resources to help make sure that everything goes where you want it to go, right? If you've been thinking about trusts and estate planning, know that we have that covered as well.
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6: Daria Albinger making good on a promise.
7: As I said 3 months ago, the show must go on. We were backstage and we both wanted to just have it go on, whether it was 2 o'clock, 3 o'clock in the morning, it didn't matter.
6: Christina Coleman has more about last night's rescheduled White House Correspondents' Dinner.
8: First jokes was about HHS Secretary RFK Jr., who has been known to make some headlines over roadkill.
7: Delicious beef tenderloins, very special beef. And I want you all to know that Bobby Kennedy is right here. Personally ran over the cow in his car.
8: And he also roasted California Senator Adam Schiff, who he has mocked many times before, and he certainly didn't hold back.
7: I hate some people. You know, I shouldn't say this. I'm not supposed to hate. I'm supposed to love everybody. But he's a terrible person.
8: He did address the safety and security concerns and gave a big shout out to the U.S. Secret Service and law enforcement and just thanking them for protecting and serving and keeping everybody safe.
6: The gunman, Cole Allen, is still being held. After nearly 2 weeks of U.S. military strikes, the president is hinting again that he's planning a major attack on Iran. Fox's Rebecca Castor in Washington.
9: U.S. Central Command did not announce any new strikes on Iran last night. The president says diplomatic talks have resumed, but he could still greenlight this massive attack he's considering at any point.
10: I think they're getting more and more serious as the days go by.
9: Now there's another unexpected disruption to the flow of oil in the Red Sea. Iran's proxy in Yemen, the Houthis, are blocking Saudi shipping and fired on at least 3 oil tankers this week. President Trump warned them to stand down or Iran would face the consequences.
6: Mr. Trump says the U.S. may also take over the Pickaxe Mountain facility. America's listening to Fox News.

0: Still got a chance of scattered showers and thunderstorms overnight. Temperatures will be in the low and mid-70s, but a better chance of stormy weather that will be more prevalent Saturday morning and Saturday midday. Temperatures reach 90 degrees or so in the afternoon as those showers and thunderstorms wane, but watch out for heavy downpours and frequent lightning, especially morning and around lunchtime for your Saturday. On Sunday, Monday, and Tuesday, severe weather days because we have dangerous heat and humidity returning. Middle 90s on Sunday with mostly sunny skies, heat indices around 105. Temperatures soar to the upper 90s to around 100 on Monday and Tuesday with heat indices 105, 110, or even hotter. I'm Fox 13 Chief Meteorologist Andrew Humphrey. Have a wonderful weekend.
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4: Welcome back to The Weekend Dive. I'm Rory O'Neill. Plans to honor the late Senator Lindsey Graham have been finalized. The Hill's Blake Berman reports.
5: The late South Carolina Senator Lindsey Graham will be honored at a ceremony in the Capitol Rotunda next Tuesday after unexpectedly passing from an aortic dissection. President Trump is expected to give a tribute at his funeral service at the Washington National Cathedral. The filing period to run for Graham's Senate seat is now open. Graham's sister, Darlene Graham Nardone, who was appointed by the South Carolina Governor Henry McMaster to fill her brother's seat for the remainder of this term, says she plans on running to succeed him. President Trump has given his support to her, saying in part on Truth Social that she has, quote, my complete and total endorsement. Senator Graham joins a handful of Palmetto State politicians eyeing the seat, including Congressman Ralph Norman.
4: The South Carolina Republican primary will be held on August 11th. Some people are still shooting off fireworks to mark Independence Day celebrations, but in stores, it's already back to school time. The National Retail Federation is predicting a record $43 billion in K-12 back-to-school spending this year, $103 billion for college students. The NRF's Allison Zeller says many shoppers already started.
6: Really, a lot of what we're seeing is that consumers are shopping around. They're waiting on the best deals. They are trying to figure out how their shopping list fits within their budget.
4: Zeller says there's some sticker shock.
6: Affordability is definitely top of mind this season across all of the consumer demographics that we track. Shoppers also are reporting that they believe that they're seeing higher prices this year. 61% who have already started shopping are saying they are seeing higher prices, and they're taking some strategies to approach the season in pretty common ways. About half are comparative shopping more often. They're looking to shop at discount retailers. They're looking for coupons. They're all trying to find ways to get those lists completed, and you know, even in regards to presumed higher prices.
4: NRF chief economist Mark Matthews says consumers these days are only saving about 3% of their income when it's normally over 8%.
7: So people are saving a lot less than they have historically, and they're more comfortable spending more. And the message here is that the consumer is actually choosing to spend rather than to save. Now, you can view that as a positive, that consumers are comfortable enough that they can opt to keep spending and not save for a rainy day. But I think also, you know, that there is a bit of concern when consumers have to reach into savings or save less in order to continue to spend. Now, the fact that they're doing that, you know, that's great for the economy in the short term. But I do think that it could pose some challenges down the road if we, you know, hit a bit of more of a rocky patch.
4: The success of the back-to-school shopping season is often seen as a predictor for the holiday shopping season that starts in November. Immigration and Customs Enforcement, ICE, reports it's made a record number of arrests over the past month. News Nation's Corey Smith reports it comes as a series of deadly confrontations involve ICE activity.
8: According to the most recent data from the Department of Homeland Security, ICE is doubling down on interior immigration enforcement. Border Czar Tom Homan says with the agency now fully funded, you can expect those numbers to be higher.
9: In June, we had the highest numbers of arrests in the history of the agency, of ICE. And July is tracking to even beat that. So we're hitting on all cylinders now. We're deportation maxing. Since we're fully funded, we just got to keep going.
8: So let's dig into the data. There are currently more than 65,000 people in ICE detention. About 43,000 of those folks were booked into a detention facility last month. That is the highest monthly total since President Trump returned to office. Homan is also doubling down on transparency when it comes to ICE operations. Questions have been raised after separate deadly shootings in Texas and Maine, both leading to the deaths of two men who were not the target of ICE officers. Homan says he supports the use of body cameras.
9: I'm a big proponent of body cameras, always have been, because you look at studies, they exonerate officers like almost 90% of the time. But also I'm a big proponent because I want the American people to see what that officer sees when he takes some action. The American people are going to see exactly what he sees in real time.
8: Homan also added there will be accountability if any officers involved in these recent incidents broke the law. He also said that he is a proponent of more training when it comes to immigration enforcement. He also says his own role of border czar is to develop strategies and push them down through the departments. As far as morale goes, he says it is rising and higher than it was during the Biden administration. Homan says ICE officers are working hard, sometimes 6 to 7 days a week, which is why he feels that some of them should be given some time off. At the White House, Corey Smith, News Nation.
4: There's new legal trouble for the social media manosphere influencers known as the Tate brothers. Andrew and Tristan Tate were taken into custody this week in South Florida for alleged crimes they may have committed in the United Kingdom. Their attorney, Joseph McBride, spoke to reporters outside the federal courthouse in Miami.
10: We are, of course, objecting to extradition because Andrew and Tristan are innocent. They've never done nothing wrong. They shouldn't be extradited for crimes they did not commit. They're entitled to have their day of court that we've been litigating the case for 3 years in Palm Beach County in Florida.
4: Asked how the brothers responded to being arrested.
10: Their first reaction to the allegations is the first reaction that any innocent man or woman would have. It's garbage. It's a stitch-up job. They're after us to punish us with the process. The process is the punishment. When you drag somebody's name through the media, when you slander them, when you defame them, when you accuse them of heinous and terrible allegations, the process becomes the punishment until you can clear your name. They've been clearing their names domestically and abroad for years. This is just the next logical conclusion in that situation. Keir Starmer just retired or is retiring. I'm sure he's mad that Andrew and Tristan Tate had a lot to do with his fall in Great Britain. And there's a new guy in there right now. But this is the last vestige of attack of a prime minister who didn't do a good job. And he continues to do bad work. And I'll just leave it there. Innocent until proven guilty. We're going to let the court process play out here the way that it should. We're happy to be here.
4: The Tate brothers were taken into custody days after making several high-profile visits in Washington, which is why McBride thinks this case is all about politics.
10: Yes, it's politically motivated. There's no question about it. These guys went to D.C. to exercise their First Amendment rights. They met with members of Congress as private citizens. They met with friends in Washington, D.C. They walked the grounds of the Capitol, and 3 days later, they're in the jumpsuit. You do the math.
4: As for what's next,
10: one of the ways that we'll argue, I'm not going to give away our entire arguments here, but we're certainly going to say that there are special circumstances. We're certainly going to use a totality of the circumstances argument, and that will be one of the things that we argue for certain.
4: The first job, prevent the brothers' extradition to the U.K.
10: What's important to do now is focus on what's here and now, what's before us. Well, we have to go in there. We have a conference coming up in a few days. We're going to set a briefing schedule. We'll make our arguments before the court. We'll see what this judge does. I don't want to make political statements about the administration when right now that's the executive branch and we're here in front of the judicial branch. And I want to be mindful and respectful of the people that we're in front of here.
4: President Trump and Secretary of State Marco Rubio are not expected to interfere in that extradition. President Trump spending more time traveling to hype up the economy. Next time on The Weekend Dive, I'm Rory O'Neill.
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14: 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I'm Paul Stevens, Fox News. The White House Correspondents' Dinner back on Friday night.
15: This time, the gathering in Washington was more subdued with a smaller crowd and tighter security. The dinner was abruptly halted back in April by a shooter at the Washington Hilton, but President Trump insisted the gathering continue.
16: So in this country, we believe in freedom of speech. We settle our differences not with bullets, but with open and vigorous debate. And no deranged loser with a gun will ever change that. We can't let that ever happen.
15: The president delivering a rambling speech that praised some journalists and took pot shots at others. Chris DeMeo, Fox News.
14: 13 straight days of U.S. military strikes against targets in Iran, and now President Trump is hinting he might launch a major strike. Fox's Chandler Painter.
17: He says the military is locked and loaded. Even as talks continue, President Trump says Tehran remains far from a deal. The New York Times reporting U.S. intelligence believes Iran's new supreme leader may be more open to pursuing a nuclear weapon. As concerns grow inside the administration that China and Russia could be enabling Tehran, Trump says both leaders have assured him they are not arming Iran.
16: I don't think they'd want to have me disappointed.
17: Meantime, the standoff is spreading at sea. The U.S. military says it disabled a second commercial ship after it allegedly ignored four warnings and tried to breach Iran's blockade.
14: And the president recently warning the Iranian civil infrastructure could be targeted by U.S. forces, including power plants and bridges as well. France using a big specially adapted cargo aircraft to dump flame retardant on a wildfire that's forced the evacuation of tens of thousands of people, including many from some suburbs of the wine region of the city of Bordeaux. Fire crews are digging trenches and taking other steps to try and slow down and block that blaze. 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
31: And there's a gentleman that was credited for basically inventing this environment. And he's been recently quoted as saying if it was up to him, he would wipe out the whole thing. Now, if you had your investment money in an environment, and then you found out that the person who created that environment was saying that he would wipe out the whole thing, would that be disconcerting to you at all? I mean, would you want to know why? Well, there's an area of investing called 401ks. And it's not that all 401ks are bad all the time for every purpose, but 401ks currently in this particular day and age have a lot of problems. And today we're going to talk about, the title of the show is Why Leaving Money in a 401k is a Bad Idea. In fact, I've got a YouTube channel. One of the videos talks about a lot of the problems with 401ks in great detail. So thanks for tuning in with us today. If you're just tuning in, this is the Retirement Income Program. I'm your host, David McAdams. And today we're going to talk about why leaving money in a 401k is a bad idea. We're also going to circle back around, time permitting. We've had some folks send in some questions. I appreciate all my loyal listeners. I love it when you send me questions. So we're going to try to do a little Q&A a little bit later on. But first, back to the topic. So, you know, when you look at the 401k environment, there was a gentleman named Ted Bennett. Ted Bennett is widely regarded as the father of the 401k. And what happened was there was a Revenue Act of 1978. And there was about 869 word section of the tax code that was buried in there. And Ted Bennett was basically just trying to help a client, and he noticed this language in the tax code. And the short version is the 401k was basically almost invented by mistake. Okay, so they kind of gained popularity in the 1980s. By the 1990s, pensions were going by the wayside. More employers were selecting 401ks as a retirement option for their employees. But we're going to talk about reasons you should never leave money in your 401k. Now, Ted Bennett was quoted recently as, again, saying that if it was up to him, he would wipe the whole thing out. And he goes on to kind of explain, he says, really what I was referring to was the investment structure, not the 401k entirely. And he explains how he's documented the history of these investment structures and how participants have been impacted. And he goes on to say it's not a pretty picture. You know, there was one time when inside the 401k, most of the fees were being paid by the employer. And now a lot of those things are bundled and dumped on the employees. And it's not always that more is better. You know, early on, 401k plans only had a few investment options. They had what was called a GIC, guaranteed investment contract. Think of that as the safe place you could put your money. And then it had maybe four, five, six investment options. I remember the very first 401k that was presented to me. I had graduated with an accounting degree. I got my first job at a public accounting firm. I was on my way to becoming a CPA. And during that time, I was presented with this 401k. I remember it literally only had three investment options in it. Three. And this would have been 1992, by the way. 1992, we had three investment options. And it was basically the fixed account, the bond account, and the stock account. That was it. That was the whole deal. So let's talk about specific reasons why you never want to leave your money in your company 401k. By the way, when I say 401k, I'm talking about 401k in sort of a generic term. When I say 401k, I'm really talking about company retirement plans. And for some of you, your company retirement plan might have a different label on the top. A 401k is by far the most common, but if you work for a nonprofit or maybe you're a teacher or a nurse, you may have something called a 403b. You also, oftentimes 403Bs are called TSAs. And then there's another popular plan called a 457 plan. And there's several other structures. But one of these things, what these things all have in common is they're known as qualified retirement plans. And even though there are some old plans, and we see them from time to time, people come in with plans they've been funding for decades, you'll occasionally see a plan that has some after-tax dollars in it, money that's already been taxed. But by and large, a very large portion of the multi-trillion dollars in U.S. employer-sponsored retirement plans is in 401k style or defined contribution plans, with much of the money still on a pre-tax, tax-deferred basis. Meaning you pulled it out of your paycheck on a voluntary basis, and they took it off before it was taxed. So that money's never been taxed. It went into the 401k and you've been deferring tax for years and years. And then when you pull it out, it becomes taxable. In fact, many listeners are not even aware. When you reach a certain age, the IRS requires you to begin taking required minimum distributions, RMDs, from qualified retirement plans. The age and rules around this have changed with recent legislation, so it's more important than ever to plan for how and when you'll draw from these accounts. But when we look at these company retirement plans, 401ks, 403bs, 457 plans, TSAs, etc., you have to understand why they were originally designed. They're not for a retired person. They're just not. And I can demonstrate that very clearly with some key points. What they were actually designed for was to attract, you know, basically recruit, attract, and maintain quality employees. So you think of a 23-year-old that's out in the job market, and let's say 15 employers would love to have this person on the team. They're fighting for them. They create employee benefits. They say, hey, we'll give you health insurance. We'll pay for your dental. We'll give you more vacation time. We'll match your 401k plan. Here's our matching program. So when they're developing an employee benefit package, the whole goal and the whole reason that any employer offers employee benefits is not so they can increase their expenses and have fewer profits. That's not why corporations are in business. They're in business to make a profit. The reason they do that is because they want to recruit and attract and maintain and retain quality employees. So it was designed as basically a recruiting tool in this regard. Now, more and more companies were getting rid of pensions. Hardly any companies even have pensions anymore. If you work for a big corporation, you retire and you get a monthly check, count yourself as among the blessed. Because they used to call it the old three-legged retirement stool. And the three legs were the company pension, the Social Security check, and your nest egg, you know, whatever you saved. And then nest egg would often involve your 401k plan along with after-tax or post-tax savings. But that three-legged retirement stool doesn't exist for most people because there is no pension for most people. So when they came out with these things, in order to recruit, attract, and maintain quality employees, it was never designed to actually stay in. It was designed for what's called, and here's the first point, the accumulation phase. It was designed for the accumulation phase. Ask yourself this. Are you still in the accumulation phase? Are you working or are you retired? Are you adding money or are you getting to a point where you're either taking money out or you're going to be forced to take it out with required distributions? The accumulation phase, think of a 20, a 30, a 40-year-old. What do they have that a lot of retirees don't have? You know, let's just compare. One is time. They have time on their side. For a 25-year-old, time is their biggest asset. If they just start putting a small amount of money back in each paycheck and they let that compound and grow over a 30, 40-year period, compound interest and what's called the time value of money can take a very small distribution pattern and turn it into a huge nest egg 30 years later. But let me ask you this question. Are you 55? Are you 65? Are you 75? Are you currently retired? What is it that you don't have that that 25-year-old has? You don't have the time, okay? You're no longer in the accumulation phase. You're getting close to being what's called the distribution phase. So why? What is reason number one you should never leave money in your company 401k plan when you retire? The first reason is because they're not designed for retirees. They're designed for the accumulation phase. I'll demonstrate that in more detail here in a few minutes in the show. Before I get to the next point, I do want to let you know today on the show, I haven't given away a book in a while. So we're going to go back to that and give away some books today. To the first five callers, I'm giving away a book called The Retirement Income Story. This is a retirement income program. And there's a book that kind of matches up with some of our philosophies, some of the different techniques, some of the ways that you can increase income, decrease fees, and enjoy a more reliable, predictable income stream. And, you know, the number one thing people say is, you know, I don't want to run out of money before I run out of life. One way you can avoid running out of money before you run out of life is by having your allocation, by having your assets in the right buckets at the right time for whatever stage of life you're in. And there's a book I want to get in your hands called The Retirement Income Story. It's going to teach you a lot of these concepts. It's a quick read. I call it kind of an airplane read. I don't know if you could take off in an airplane and read it before you get to your destination, but it's kind of an airplane read. It's designed to be educational and help you understand these concepts. How can you get your hands on that book? Well, there's a couple ways. You can pay for it if you want to. 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I'm going to take a quick break. When we come back, we're going to talk about point number two of why you should never leave money in your company 401k plan. We'll be right back.
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31: 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There's a little tab that says radio. You can click on the radio link. You can listen to the archive shows. You can catch up on that first segment. But just a quick overview. We talked about the inventor of the 401k, how it came out almost by mistake after Congress passed a law in 1978, and how employers kind of took advantage of that and ran with it. And they've now successfully, for the most part, shifted the responsibility of them taking care of their employees in retirement. They've shifted that responsibility and put the burden on your shoulders. And the first reason why you should never leave money in your company 401k is because it's not designed for a retired person. It is designed for point number one, the accumulation phase. Reason number two that you should never leave money in your company retirement plan is because for many of you, it's a tax time bomb. It's a tax time bomb. What do I mean by that? Well, Do you know when you go to work and you sign up for your benefits and they give you a little packet? They give you a little packet and explain your health insurance and your dental plan and all that stuff. Well, guess what? One of the things in there is called an SPD. SPD. What does that stand for? It stands for a summary plan document. Now, by the way, it's the little tiny summary. It's a little booklet. Did you know as an employee, you have a right to request and receive the full plan document? And by the way, I would encourage you to do that. Call the toll-free 800 number and say, please send me a copy of the full plan document. And I'll tell you why in just a minute. Usually, they have very few details in the SPD. The summary plan document is just a little employee booklet they hand out. It has very few details. And a lot of times, what have you heard? The devil's in the details, you know, the fine print. If you get the actual plan document, many of you will find a tax time bomb looming in your company retirement plan. And that one reason alone is a reason why many, many of our clients say, yeah, I got to get out of there. I got to move my 401k into an IRA. Taxes. All right. How does this work? Some of you are married. Some of you are not, right? You're either married or you're not married. Some of you have a primary beneficiary called a spouse, and that would be a spousal beneficiary. Some of you have a primary beneficiary that is not a spouse. It could be a friend, a family member. It could be someone that you're not married to, and that is known as a non-spousal beneficiary. It might even be a child, one of your kids, right? By the way, forget about the primary for a second. Some of you have contingent beneficiaries or what are known as secondary beneficiaries. And that contingent beneficiary is often not a spouse. It's you know, it could be a brother, a sister, a child, a niece, a nephew, someone that's not your spouse. So I want to talk about non-spousal beneficiary scenarios. And I like to joke around because, you know, most of you have your spouse as your primary beneficiary. And that's because if you want to stay married, if you're married now and you want to stay married, you better have your spouse on there as your primary beneficiary, right? And that's not always the case. I've worked with many clients over the years, and they've designated a bucket of money that doesn't go to their spouse when they die for some specific goal they have. You might say, oh, I carved this out because I wanted it to go to my daughter because she has some health issues and she's going to need some money if I die. I digress. The beneficiary is either a spouse or it's not. And did you know that most 401ks, and we're talking about why you should never leave money in your company 401k when you retire.
4: Some 401k plans may default to lump sum distributions when the account holder dies, especially for non-spouse beneficiaries. And under newer tax laws like the Secure Act, many inherited retirement accounts must be fully distributed within 10 years, which can lead to big tax hits. It's very important to know your plan's specific rules.
31: Now, if you think you don't have to worry about it because your beneficiary is your spouse, hold on. Slow down. Easy trigger. Back up. Back up. Do you ever go to dinner with your spouse? Do you ever travel in an airplane together? How do you know that your spouse is going to be there to receive the money when you die? Is it possible your spouse could predecease you? Is it possible you could die in a car accident together? You know, the spouse is not always there to be the beneficiary. And guess what happens if they're not there? Or if you already have someone else listed as a beneficiary, like a child? Well, that becomes a non-spousal beneficiary. And guess what most 401ks say? You got to take all the money. You got to take it all out. What? I take all of it? I had a gentleman come in my office recently, and to his credit, he's been saving in his 401k for 25, 30 years, and he'd accumulated over $2 million in his company 401k. Can you imagine distributing $2 million as a lump sum and it's all taxable? Oh my goodness. Now let's say you had two kids and each one of them was going to get 50% of that. So in my example, there's a $2 million 401k. Now, by the way, I know everybody doesn't have $2 million. You might have $50,000 in your 401k. You might have $300,000 in your 401k. You might have $5 million in your 401k.

0: tax burden on a large inherited sum can be steep. They could owe a significant portion to federal and state income taxes, depending on how the plan and their state's tax laws work.
1: But if you live, if your loved ones live in a state where there's state income taxes, now you're adding that on top of the federal income taxes. How would you like to die and have 30 to 50% of your 401k money go straight to the IRS because you didn't understand that most plan provisions, most 401k, most company retirement plans force a lump sum distribution to their non-spousal beneficiaries? Now, if you're just tuning in, you're listening to the Retirement Income Program. I'm your host, David McAdams. The topic of our show today is never leave money in your company 401k plan. And I'm big on educating. I love doing the show. I love sharing information. I like to tell you all the things that, you know, your financial advisor isn't sharing with you, or the bank doesn't want you to know, or Wall Street doesn't want you to know. I just really enjoy educating people. I've had clients when they come into my office and I've got a big whiteboard in there and I like to get up there and teach. And they just shared with me some of their feedback. They said, you know, you're good at breaking things down in a simple, easy way that I can understand. But I want to get something in your hands today that can also help educate you. It's a book. And to the first five callers, I'm giving out a book called The Retirement Income Story. That's The Retirement Income Story. And all you need to get that book is called toll-free 848-2-INCOME. 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It's called The Retirement Income Story. And it's got a lot of these concepts. It's going to have teach you how to increase your income. It's going to talk about specific investments and categories, things to look out for, things that you should be in. Call toll-free to get that book, The Retirement Income Story. All right, what is item number three? What's the third key reason why you should never leave money in your company 401k? Well, we're going to tell you when we come back on the other side of the break. Stay tuned.
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1: Hey, thanks for sticking with us through the break. Today's topic is never leave your money in your company 401k. If you're just tuning in with us, we've talked about why 401ks were never designed for retirees. We talked about how the gentleman that founded the 401k, it was almost a mistake because of a 1978 law that Congress passed, and how companies have shifted all the responsibilities to the employees to save for their retirement. And how the founder of 401ks actually said it was up to him, he'd blow the whole thing up. And one of the reasons isn't because of the tax deferral and some of the positive aspects, but he goes on to say it's because of a lot of the investment selections. Now, if you're just tuning in, we've talked about two topics about why to never leave your money in your company 401k. The first one is because they weren't designed to leave them there. 401ks and company retirement plans were designed for the

0: accumulation phase. Many of my listeners are 55 and older. We just know that because we know who calls in. We know who asks for the books. We know who asks for appointments. We know who requests a quick 15-minute off-air call to bring some questions to the table. And because most of them are 55 and older, many of them are already retired. They're obviously not in the accumulation phase. They're not working. They're not adding money. They're not taking advantage of dips in the market by putting more money in. They're doing the opposite of that. They're pulling money out. And 401ks were designed for the accumulation phase. Number two, we talked about that they have a built-in tax time bomb. Most 401ks have a plan provision that forces a lump sum distribution to beneficiaries who are not your spouse. And how even if you have a spouse as a beneficiary, you don't know that they're going to be there to receive the funds. They might predecease you. They might die in a car accident simultaneous with you. And you don't want all that money getting taxed as a lump sum distribution. You don't want to give a third of your company retirement plan to the IRS just because you died that day. The third reason that you should never leave money in your company 401k plan is, I'm going to go back and quote the founder of 401ks, or who's credited as the founder of 401ks. And he says that he would blow the whole thing up and he would wipe out the whole thing. And he said, really, he went on to say, really what he was referring to was the investment structure. And here's the problem. These investments were never designed for a retirement person. And it's particularly problematic when interest rates are low.
1: Even though interest rates have gone up recently compared to the past decade, many of the safer fixed options in 401ks still don't offer real returns that keep up with inflation, which erodes purchasing power over time.
0: Can you walk into a bank and get paid 18% on your money for just depositing money in the bank? Is the bank paying you 18%? When you look at the investment selections inside a 401k, they're not designed for a retired person who's in what's called the withdrawal phase. If you're not withdrawing money yet, you will be. They're going to force you to take money out. You're not going to have a choice. Let's look at these three buckets in a little bit more detail. You say, well, David, I've got 50 investment selections in my 401k. Or I've got something called a target retirement plan, or I've got something called a lifestyle fund. I'm here to tell you that your investment selections ultimately come down to three different primary categories that you're putting your money into. Category number one, bucket number one would be something safe. So what do I mean by something safe? You might have something called a money market fund. You might have something called a stable value fund. You might have something called, if you have the thrift savings plan, you might have something called the G fund, the government fund, or the F fund, the fixed fund. What's the problem with all of these safer money options? Well, inflation. Have you felt it when you go to the gas tank, when you go to the grocery store, when you buy goods and services? Have you felt that prices have been going up? Can you buy the same thing today for the same price as you could 5 years ago? When you go buy a steak, does it cost more today than it did 5 years ago? Yes, big time, not a little bit more. So guess what happens when you get 1% on your money in the quote, safer account? Inflation eats you alive. Your working capital is not working for you, okay? If you had $100,000 in that safe account, and 5 years from now, you have $103,000 because you earned a little piddly interest. That $103,000 is not going to buy the same amount of goods and services as it would buy today. It's going to buy less. You're eroding your purchasing power. You have to stop doing that. Now, one reason you should roll over your 401k is because externally, now instead of being limited by a handful of investment options inside the 401k, you now have the entire universe of investment options to select from. If you could get 0.3% in a 401k money market, or you could get 3% guaranteed externally, Why would you want to get 0.3% when you could literally get 3% and still have the safety that you're looking for in bucket one? All right. So there's no logical reason. It's financial insanity to keep money in the 401k if your goal is safety. If your goal is safety and you have the money in 401k, by definition, there's no good place to put it. But externally, there are five categories that you can put your money in, and you can make more money in your IRA if you position it properly than you can in the 401k. Now, today's show is not to break down those five categories. In fact, I've done entire shows on what are the five categories to keep your money safe and secure. And if you want to go to our website, McAdamsGroupLLC.com, click on the little radio tab. You can find a show in the archives that talks about how to keep your money safe. And everybody knows when interest rates go down, bonds go up. And when interest rates go up, bonds go, say it with me, bonds go down. That's right. So you tell me, if you don't want to be in the fixed account earning almost zero, and you want to shift it over to the bond funds, do you think it sounds like a good idea to put your 401k money in a place that pays you almost no income, but has 100% risk to principal, and there's a high probability you're going to lose money over the next few years? Do you think that makes any kind of sense at all? Many of you have 20 to 80% of your money in these bond funds right now, and you don't even know it. Many of you have something called a target retirement date fund, or you have something called a lifestyle fund. And you said, oh, well, I checked the box that matches up to the one that is close to my retirement age. So, gee, I'm planning on retiring in 2030. So I put my money in the 2030 fund. I've got news for you. A bunch of your money in that 2030 fund is in a bond mutual fund or a combination of a few different bond funds. And here's the problem. You might have 40, 50, 60% of your money in those bond funds, and you're getting paid almost nothing on all that money. Take someone who's done a decent job with their savings. Maybe you've accumulated $500,000 in your 401k. Maybe you got $1 million. Maybe you have $2 million. I don't know. Let's just use $1 million, for example. And you've got one of these target retirement date funds. Did you know you probably have about $400,000 to $600,000 in bucket two in a bond mutual fund? You've probably got $400,000 to $600,000 of your money. And there's a strong probability that the bond funds, the account value is actually going to lose money and go down just because we are where we are in the interest rate cycles. You know, the Fed said they'll probably raise interest rates three times in 2022. We don't know if they will. A lot of times they say things and they don't do it. But if they raise interest rates three times, 40 to 60% of your money is going to go down, down, down, down, down. Why would you do that? We're talking about, if you're just tuning in, we're talking about reasons never to leave money in your company 401k plan. All right. Bucket three would be the stock funds. Now, the problem with the stock funds is, again, there's no true income. You're taking massive risk. Stocks are at the all-time high. I get people all the time and they say, you know what? They call in and they request one of these off-air calls and they share with me how they currently feel about the current economic environment, about the current political environment, about the current global environment, about what's likely to happen with taxes and inflation. And it's usually not an optimistic outlook. I got to tell you, most people that call say something doesn't feel right. My gut's telling me something isn't right. You know, you can't just print money endlessly with no end in sight and not have repercussions. They call me and they say there has to be a crash coming. Now, I'm not here to predict a stock market crash today. What I'm telling you is, if your gut's telling you that you're not optimistic and you're concerned, why would you have a large percentage of your money in a category that you think might be set up or poised for a massive downturn? You know, if you're just tuning in, you're listening to the Retirement Income Program. I'm your host, David McAdams. We've been talking all show about why you should never leave money in your company retirement plan, whether it's a 401k, a 403b, a 457 plan, a TSA plan, I don't care. All these plans have the same problems. I'm going to summarize them again in a minute. We're going to go into reason number four. But before I do that, I want to just reiterate why we're so passionate about doing the show. We love to educate. We love to share. And I've got something that I want to get into your hands. It's a free report. It's going to help you learn and understand why you need to make the right choices at the right time for your stage in life. To get a copy of the report, just call in toll free 848-2-INCOME. 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
0: All right. Thanks for sticking with us through the break. If you're just tuning in, I'm your host, David McAdams. You're listening to the Retirement Income Program. We're talking today about reasons why you should never leave money in your company retirement plan, whether it's a 401k, a 403b, a TSA plan, a 457 plan. I don't care the label. You should just never leave money in your company retirement plan. And there are reasons that you should roll it over into an IRA. But by the way, if you roll it over to an IRA and you don't position it properly, you're going to have the same problems. If you just roll it over to IRA and you put it back in the stock and bond mutual funds, you're going to have the same problems. If you're just tuning in, you might want to listen to the first three segments of the show and kind of get caught up. I'll summarize in just a minute. But just go to our webpage, McAdamsGroupLLC.com. That's McAdamsGroupLLC.com. There's a little tab up at the top that says radio. And you click on the tab, you can go to our archives. The title of today's show is Why Leaving Money in a 401k is a Big Mistake. Now, reason number one was they're not designed for a retired person. They're designed for someone in the accumulation phase. Reason number two, we talked about some hidden provisions in the plan document that most people don't even know are in there that cause a tax time bomb for your beneficiaries. Do you want the money to get eaten up by the IRS if you die and you left your money in your 401k? Number three, we talked about how even the inventor of the 401k has been quoted as saying he would wipe the whole thing. He would hit the reset button. And he goes on to say really what he was referring to was the investment structure. And we talked about in the last segment about the three primary buckets, bucket one, bucket two, bucket three, and what the current problem is with all three buckets if you have your money in a 401k plan. And some of you are saying, oh, I don't have bucket one, bucket two, bucket three. I've got a lifestyle retirement plan. I've got a target retirement date plan. Well, guess what's inside that lifestyle target retirement date fund? A little piece of it's in bucket one, a little piece of it's in bucket two, a little piece of it's in bucket three. All three buckets are problematic. And there's good news. You can take control of your 401k. You can do what's called a tax-free rollover. Many of you can even do it while you're working. It's called an in-service distribution. And you can roll over your 401k tax-free into an IRA, and you can control how your money's allocated. You can actually put it in the right buckets to increase income, decrease costs, and enjoy retirement. And that leads me into reason number four. Reason number four why you should never leave money in your company retirement plan are hidden fees. Hidden fees. Now, I have so many people, you guys have such a misconception on this. You know, it's like the old Saturday Night Live skit. What do they used to say?
4: Dime on a dime France, and we want to pump you up.
0: All right. Many of you have a misconception that your 401k plan is free. No, it's not. It's not. It has two types of fees. I'll tell you the two types of fees right now. One are the transparent fees. Some of them are pretty bad. Some of them aren't as bad. Depends on your company and who's paying for what. But you have the transparent fees, but you have another cost called the hidden fees. And this is what many of you would not really know how to evaluate. You're not going to know how to look that up or look into it. I mean, if you want to, you could Google, you know, hidden fees in 401k plans or hidden fees in retirement plans. You could Google hidden fees in mutual funds. But there are all sorts of hidden fees in your retirement plans. They are more, a lot more expensive than you realize. Think of it like this. Let's compare. I'll just give you a for instance. Let me give you a for instance. You know, my parents are clients of mine and they allow me to talk about their stuff. Inside your 401k and your company plans are a category called mutual funds. If you look inside a mutual fund, there's all sorts of hidden costs and hidden fees. We prefer to use individual securities that don't have these hidden costs and hidden fees. So let's say I'm managing an income account for my parents. And let's say instead of getting 1.9% in the bond fund at the company plan, 401k, we've shifted it into the right categories so they can get 5 to 6% on their income. All right. Well, let's say I go in and buy some shares and I buy, you know, $5,000 of something for my mom's account. Well, I hit a little button on my computer and I purchase that. There's zero trading cost. There's zero trading cost. So we buy the individual shares. Boom. We're in. Done. No cost. Now, do you think, let's say I bought 5,000 shares of ABC company stock. Just pick a company. I don't care. Walmart or, you know, Coca-Cola. Just pick a company you want to pick for your example. Let's say I bought 5,000 shares of ABC company stock. Do you think when I bought that for my mom's account, I moved the market? Do you think if that stock has, you know, hundreds of thousands, sometimes even millions of shares trading in a single day, that when I bought $5,000 for my mom, that I moved the stock price? Of course not. I didn't move the stock price. I just bought a few shares for a client or bought a few shares for my parents. But what about the mutual fund company? What about the mutual fund company? You know, think about if, you know, here's a mutual fund in it that I'm just looking at on my iPhone right now. And there's literally over $8 billion in this one mutual fund. $8 billion in this mutual fund. Now, let's say they want to put 1% of the portfolio, you know, it's tens of millions of dollars into Coca-Cola stock, or they want to put it in Walmart stock or whatever. And they start buying shares of that stock. Do you think they get to hit a button and get all their shares? Do you think that's the way it works? I can hit a button for my mom and buy all the shares. Can they do that? Nope. They have to buy 25,000 shares at a time. And as they're buying shares, they're often moving the stock price. So they're picking up a little bit at $20 a share, a little bit at $20.05, a little bit at $20.10, a little bit at $20.20. They're going to pay a higher average cost per share as they move massive amounts of money into the stock. My mom's going to pay the share price on the screen. Boom, done. They're going to be moving the market and paying a higher cost per share. Then what about when they go to sell it? Now they're pushing the stock price down and they're getting lower cost per share as they exit a position, as they sell stocks. They're moving the price. And this is called turnover ratio. They have costs and fees when they buy and sell stocks. And they also have a hidden impact as they turn over the portfolio called turnover ratio. Don't take my word for it. Just go Google hidden fees or hidden costs in mutual funds. A lot of studies imply that these fees, these hidden costs, cost a typical consumer 1-3% per year, sometimes more. Okay. So if you're just tuning in, you're listening to the Retirement Income Program. I'm your host, David McAdams. We're talking about why never to leave money in your company retirement plan. And we just covered topic number 4, hidden fees. And I want to summarize real quick. If I have time, I might be able to get to a question from Gene. Thanks, Gene, for sending your question. But just real quick, we talked about that you should never leave money in your company 401k because they're not designed for retired people. They're designed for younger people that are accumulating, that are adding money, that plan on working for years and years to come. They can have the risk, have the volatility. They can afford to have a 50% downturn in the stock market because they're going to be adding money and they're going to be doing it for decades. Does that describe you? Yes or no? If the answer is no, you need to fix the problem. I did a whole show on procrastination recently. Don't procrastinate. Fix the problem. Number 2, the tax time bomb. Don't forget, many plans have a hidden tax time bomb in the plan provisions. It's going to force a loved one to pay a massive amount of money to the IRS just because you happen to die. Is that what you want? Then keep it in the company plan. If you don't want that, fix it. Don't procrastinate, fix it. Also, you want to be hyper aware that the investment selections in 401ks are problematic. So much so that the inventor of 401ks recently was quoted as saying he would wipe out the whole thing. And what he was specifically referring to was the investment structure. We talked in great detail about the different buckets, the different investment options, and some of the current problems in 401ks. And reason number 4, hidden fees. Hidden fees inside the mutual fund. You know, we believe that fixing these problems should be simple and easy. And one of the things we love to do is educate people. We can educate till we're blue in the face. If you don't take action, you're going to wake up one day and you're going to look in the rearview mirror and say all the warning signs were there. My gut was telling me I needed to fix the problem. But for whatever reason, I just procrastinated. Don't be that person. If you'd like an off-air 15-minute call, some of you have just called in and said, hey, I've been listening to the show for a long time. 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When you call in, just let them know that you want to talk to a specialist. You want to talk with a live person in a complimentary 15-minute off-air call. Some of you have said, hey, I want to come in and meet face-to-face. That's great. If you want to do that, let them know that's your goal. But don't procrastinate. The worst thing you can do is know in your gut that something's not right. A correction's coming. You can't really afford to lose that money. But you stayed in it until it was too late. You procrastinated. You didn't fix the problem, even though you needed to fix the problem. Now, I want to thank Gene for sending in your question, but I got one eye on the clock and it's like kind of a long answer to your question. And so I'm going to save it for another show. But if you do have questions, go to our website, McAdamsGroupLLC.com. You can go to contact us. You can email us your question. We'd love to hear from you and we'll try to get to your question next time. Thanks, Gene. And for all the rest of you, thanks for tuning in. Have a great week and we'll see you next week.
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1: Good morning, Andrew Clarkson. How are you?
0: We've been together for 20 or 30 years.
1: I know.
0: And
1: we're just 18. I mean, it's the weirdest thing.
0: Well, all that I do, I couldn't do without you.
1: Bless your heart. Thank you.
0: So I appreciate you and I love you. It's been hard. 1-800-474-9732. Lots of things happening in the state. They attack smaller platforms and we attack them. It's been hard. If you'd like to comment, 1-800-474-9732. On the Andrew Clark Senior Farewell Radio Program. I wouldn't be where I am without you, the listener. So it's with great reluctance that I leave this radio station. At 1 o'clock, I will be no more. Finny, I'm through. It's a matter of my health. 1-800-474-9732. It's a health issue. I have no desire to leave this radio station. In fact, I love it. I said, this is a health issue. My mind wants to be right where I am every Saturday. But no more will I be here. It's a physical thing. I had a stroke. It's just hard for me to even get here. My wife has to bring me. So that's it. Fitty, let me know what you think. 1-800-474-9732. Anybody online?
1: We do have a caller. Let's see if we can get him on the line. That's going to be Unforgettable.
0: Hello, Unforgettable. Are you there?
2: Yes. Yes, I'm here, Mr. Andrew Clark Sr. I'm going to be honest with you. Man, I hope things get better for you, and I hope you have a prosperous future. I understand you because I've been there. But you know, in the future, who knows? You might make a cameo appearance somewhere one day.
0: Well, that's possible, but I don't think so. It's rather doubtful. I've got to have an operation Friday morning. It's just regrettable.
2: Come on now. We got to have the faith.
0: 1-800.
2: Have that faith now, don't. Keep that faith with you, bro.
0: I will.
2: I just called in and let you know I'm going to miss you.
0: Thank you, sir. I appreciate it. But it's an issue of health. The mind and my personality wants to be here. But it's an issue of the body. The body says no. That's just the way it is. Thank you, Unforgettable. 1-800-474-9732. 1-800-474-9732 on the Farewell Program. Finn, all gone. This is the last day. I love you dearly. Anybody on the line?
1: Right now, the lines are clear.
0: Okay. We will talk about current events until somebody calls. 1-800-474-9732. 1-800-474-9732. I really don't want to leave, But like I said, it's a tale of two states. One's my body. I'm in a wheelchair. It's hard for me to walk. It's just hard. 1-800-474-9732. And my wife is not the cause of me retiring. It's just a matter of physical health. She has to drive me. She's a heck of a woman. I love her dearly. 1-800-474-9732. We got anybody yet?
1: Yes, we do. We've got two callers, one a mystery caller, and we've also got Joe from Texas.
0: Let's go to Joe from Texas, because that's long distance. Hello, Joe. How are you?
3: Hello. How you doing, Mr. Andrew Clark Sr.?
0: Do I know you?
3: Yes, sir. I'm from Texas. I'm the guy. You remember you asked me about Jasmine Crockett? Could she win down here? And I told you, heck no, she couldn't win. But I just want to tell you that you have been a part of my Saturday for years. You and Miss Sexy Sherry, you know, I love her voice. I love the music she plays now. On politically, well, that's another story. But I want you to know that I agree with probably about 75% of the stuff you say. I would like to think I'm your biggest fan, because when we go on vacation, I listen to you. I've listened to you from the DR, from Costa Rica, from the UK. If it's 11 o'clock Central Time, no matter where I'm at in the world, I got iHeartRadio, and I'm listening to you, and I'm really going to miss, you know, your voice and how you put Mr. Nicholson in play sometime with some of his whacked out things. But I wish the best for you. Can I ask you, is there any plans to have maybe another black conservative on? Because we really need that voice.
0: Well, I honestly don't know. And I want to say, this is my last show.
3: Yes,
0: and
3: sir.
0: I really don't want to go, but I've already explained it. It's an issue where my mind wants to stay, but my body says no. And I got to follow my body. It's as simple as that.
3: I understand.
0: But we love you. We appreciate you. And I'm sure that iHeart will find a replacement. I'm not that important.
3: Okay.
0: I'm just a weekend on the show.
3: Well, anyway, God bless you, and I'm really going to miss your show.
0: Thank you,
3: and
0: sir.
3: Y'all take care.
0: And I'll miss you. We love you. What do you think, Ms. Sherry?
1: I think that was awesome. That's a testament to all the work you've done. So, you know, pat yourself on the shoulder, and you earned it over the years.
0: No. We've done it together.
1: Well, we have done it together, and it's been a successful show, and I've enjoyed every minute of it.
0: And I got a wonderful wife, by the way.
1: Absolutely, you do. That's for sure. She has hung with you, man. She's your plus one, for real.
0: 1-800-474-9732. Who's the next caller?
1: It's going to be a mystery caller, and here they are.
4: Every minute of it.
0: Hello, caller. Hello?
5: Am I on the line?
1: You are.
0: Yes, ma'am. You are on the line.
5: Thank you, Andrew. I've never called your show, but I wanted back to cry. I've listened to you for years and years. I love you. I love your show. Gonna miss your show. I'm praying for you, and I wish you would have a temporary mailbox. I know there's some people, including myself, that would like to send you some personal messages. Could you have a temporary mail?
0: I'll think about it and see if I can make that happen.
5: But you have been the highlight of my years and years, Saturday, Andrew Clark Sr. I mean, you're right up there with, no offense, but Rush Limbaugh to me. And I just wanted you to know how much I enjoyed your show. And
0: nobody is big as Rush. Nobody is big as
5: all
0: Rush.
5: Right. Well,
0: Rush is the godfather of us all. And
5: now they have
0: two gentlemen from Texas. Clay Evans, and I forget the other guy's name. But
5: I know, but you in my book, you're right up there. So anyway, you take care of yourself and know that we love you and are praying for you and think you're going to beat this. And hopefully, maybe you might get back on here. You just take care of Andrew, okay?
0: I'll do it. And I'd like to thank you. And we love you, too. 1-800-474-9732. 1-800-474-9732. I'm really sad that I got to leave, I don't want to go, but as I explained, and we're being redundant, I know, but forgive me, 1-800-474-9732, 1-800-474-9732. We got anybody?
1: We've got two callers on the line, but it's also time to take a break.
0: Well, let's take a break and then we'll pick up the callers. 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

0: News Radio 600 WREC, our phone number is 1-800-474-9732. Do we have someone on the line? Let's go to Donald. I'm sorry. I got him mixed up.
1: That's
0: Donald,
1: right.
0: Are you there? Donald?
2: Yes, yes. Good morning. How you doing? How you doing? I'm being a little emotional because I know I disagree with you a lot, but I've always been a big fan of you on Saturday mornings when I wake up and being a FedEx. I listen to you, and I enjoy listening to your commentary. Didn't agree with all of it, I'm sure, but it was great to listen to. Always
1: Donald's on the line.
2: Harden and Herbert.
1: Thank you, Donald. Hold for just a second. Can you hold for just a second? I have a slight problem here. I'm going to put you on hold. Do not go anywhere.

0: 1-800-474-9732.
1: You still can't hear.
0: I can hear you, but I can't hear the caller.
1: Okay, I've got him on hold, and here is the caller, Donald, right now.
0: Donald, are you there?
2: Can you hear me?
0: Yeah, I can hear you now.
2: All right.
0: What's on your What's on your mind? Other than the fact that I'm leaving.
2: Sorry, when I get off work at Saturday morning from FedEx, you're one of the first things I listen to. So I want to appreciate all you've done over the years. I disagree with some things. Some things I agree with you on, but man, I don't know what my Saturday morning is going to be ever been when I do some yard work during this time instead of scheduling it earlier. Ms. Hardeman, how you doing?
1: I am doing fine, Donald. Nice to hear from you.
2: Great to hear from you as always. Andrew, let me get a couple predictions out of you before you go. How you see the mayor and the sheriff race going to be local-wise this year?
0: Well, in terms of the sheriff, I actually think because he's had a long history, I believe it's just my opinion that it's going to be Anthony Buckner.
2: Okay.
0: The current mayor is really trying, but he has to placate different communities. The Vietnamese, the Orientals, the blacks, the whites. He's got to placate them. But I think he's doing good. What do you think?
2: I think DeBerry might win.
0: DeBerry's a Republican. I think a lot of them, but he'll never win. He's like Charlotte Bergman. I love her. She's a good friend, but she'll never win because
2: you don't think so?
0: No, the black supermajority. Unfortunately, I'm not a race. I'm not a race fan. I don't play that. But no progressive or no Republican is going to win in Shelby County.
2: So you're looking at Loud to win.
0: He's got a chance, but he's not going to win. And by the way, Justin Pearson is going to beat Cohen. Now, you got Brent Taylor running. You got all these people running that you see on your TV. But let me tell you, Justin Pearson is going to win.
2: Andrew, this has been Brent Taylor's year. I mean, he got the school stuff passed. He got the redistricting passed. It looks like he's winning his public feud with Sawyer and Milroy. You know, Brent Taylor's had one hell of a year.
0: Well, that's true, but Justin Pearson's going to win. Because, quite honestly, it's painful for me to say it, but the blacks are not going to vote for a white man. I'm just being honest.
2: So you don't think Pearson would split the vote with Lamar?
0: That's political machinations. They do that to split the vote. Well, Justin Pearson's going to win. I don't have a choice of being a broadcaster. We have to keep our opinions to ourselves, but Justin Pearson's going to win.
2: One more question. Who do you see running in 2028 nationwide on both sides?
0: That's a hard one. It could be AOC. It could be the governor of Kentucky, or it might be much more. You what?
2: I put my money on the governor of Kentucky. I look at that Senator Oswald, that's his name, in Georgia. He might be a dark horse if he wins this year.
0: Nah. I don't think so. No. Most blacks.
2: What about Rubio?
0: He's got a chance. He's got a good chance.
2: Vance?
0: Yeah, it's him or Vance. I really couldn't say who. It's him or Vance. What do
2: probably
0: you think? What do you think in 2028? Who's going to be the front runner?
2: I got Bashir. If you're a Washington Democrat or

0: because there are people who agree with you and there are people who disagree with you. So you just can't win. It's like Trump. No matter what Trump does, somebody's going to find fault with it. If it does good,
1: I was hoping
0: they complain.
1: To go through one conversation with you without bringing up him.
0: What?
1: I was hoping to go through one conversation with you without you bringing up President Trump.
0: Well, I'm an independent conservative. There are things that I have a problem with that Trump does. There are things that I love that he does. People are going to complain.
1: I guess the thing I have, and I'm trying not to take too much of your time because I know everybody wants to say, you have said it yourself, you didn't have a personal problem with Biden, you just didn't like his politics. You didn't have a personal problem you just didn't like his politics.
0: Ooh.
1: But if we say as liberals, we don't have a personal problem with Trump, we just don't like his politics,
0: it's different. Biden was a weak president. It's different.
1: I agree with you on that.
0: But Trump, Trump's eccentric. He does this, he does that, but he's a good president. Will you agree with me or not?
1: You take care of yourself, man. I'm going to pray for you.
0: I will. Thank you. 1-800-474-9732. Who got Ms. Honorman?
2: Nobody right now. Let's go ahead and take a break.
0: Okay. Thank you. This is 600 WREC.
3: President Trump says he's close to a decision about a massive attack on Iran. We get more from Jim Forbes.
4: In the White House on Friday, Trump was asked by reporters about his comments to Axios that he's considering a massive attack on Iran that would be bigger than the strikes conducted during Operation Epic Fury. Trump said he hasn't decided yet and that he believes Iran is very serious about negotiating.
3: Tensions remain high in the Middle East as the conflict enters its fifth month. No new military strikes were reported overnight by U.S. Central Command or Tehran. Posting on X, a spokesperson for the country's health ministry said Iran had a peaceful night last night. Elsewhere in the region, sirens were blaring and missile alerts sent out in both Saudi Arabia and Bahrain. Former State Senate President Troy Jackson officially became the Democratic nominee for the U.S. Senate. Jackson overwhelmingly won the vote today as hundreds of delegates gathered in Bangor to pick a replacement for Graham Plattner. I'm Lisa Carton.
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0: 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We have a mystery caller. Hello, who is this? Renfo?
1: I think it's going to be Ray. Ray
0: called
1: back, and so now
0: he's
1: got Ray.
0: Hi, Ray. How you doing?
2: I'm great, man. Miss Andrew, how you doing today?
0: I'm doing good, sir.
2: Hey, I just want to say I have enjoyed talking to you down through the years that I've known you guys on the radio. So I wish you nothing but the best, you and Miss Hardiman. And it's been great just being able to talk with you guys and discuss.
0: Well, as I said, to be redundant, and the reason I'm saying this is so the public knows, I don't want to leave radio, but my body is saying something different. I had a stroke. I had a health problem. Uh-huh. Well, I got health problems, and I just got to go.
2: Yeah. Sometimes you got to sit back and enjoy life and enjoy your golden years, and you kind of push yourself sometimes, and you just got to enjoy, listen to the body, and then you go enjoy life, man. Do a little bit of sitting and a little bit of thinking, a little bit of fishing, a little bit of golfing, and a little bit of seeing.
0: Yes, I understand, and so is my wife. She's been encouraging me to spend more time in our marriage and spend more time at our home, and I have to listen to her.
2: Yeah. That's why God called her a helpmeet.
0: Yeah.
2: For her to help us, for the women to help us sometimes when we can't help ourselves. So it's good to have that other voice in your head, that the voice in the house that speaks to you and has your best interest.
0: By the way,
2: well,
0: I said I wasn't going to get heavy into politics. What do you think of what Trump is doing with Iran right now?
2: Man, I tell you, sometimes I just feel somewhat disappointed because I wish he'd just go ahead on, do what needs to be done, and stop starting and stopping, starting and stopping. Go ahead on and just take these people to the house, because it kind of reminds me a little bit of the, not quite, but some of the Vietnam War, when the politicians got in the way and didn't allow the military, just go ahead and do what needs to be done. So I think that with Iran, you can't listen to what they're saying to you, because all they're going to do is lie to you, while at the same time, they're trying to go and do exactly what they said they're not going to do. They are not to be trusted.
0: So, that's true.
2: They are not to be trusted at all. They have shown themselves not to be trustworthy. As a matter of fact, their own religion says it's okay to lie to people. It's okay to lie to the
0: Well, what do you say to people who disagree with you? What do you say to them?
2: What I would say to them that disagree with me is simply this. When it comes to war, it's kind of like in a fight. You ever been in a fight and you're getting beat up by the other guy?
0: Yeah.
2: And all of a sudden you just say, time out. Did he? When you were a little kid, you said, well, time out. When you were a kid, sometimes that might work, but most of the time you say time out and you're the one that started the fight. That person that's getting the best of you, they're not going to stop. They're going to keep going because they want you to understand. They're going to teach you a lesson now. So I think that that's what's happening here, is that these folks are getting beat the heck up, and then all of a sudden they want to call time out. But I think politics is getting in the way of this.
0: That's a nation that's, for 1,000 years or more, that's existed. It used to be Persia, now it's Iran. Yeah. Don't they have the right to think what they want to think?
2: Well, they can think what they want to think, but when it comes down to what their actions are and what they do, that's where they have recourse. Just like all of the killings that they did with the U.S., with the military, the attacks that they did with the military, the attacks that they've done here in the U.S., and all of the wars and the proxy wars that they have been participating in. Now it's time for their roosters, their chickens to come home and roost, and they can't take it.
0: What do you think they should do with the Houthis? Well, I'm going to say it right. And what do you think they should do about Israel? We have a treaty with Israel.
2: Yeah, I think that with Israel, I think that they should allow Israel to defend itself and to do what needs to be done. The Houthis, I'm not too familiar with some of what they do. Are those ones that's in the Houthis? Are they the ones that are in the Red Sea?
3: They're in Lebanon, aren't they? Aren't the Houthis in Lebanon?
0: Yes.
2: Oh, with Lebanon, yeah. My mind just had a mental leap, but with Lebanon, yeah, I think the U.S. should stay out of it, because I think that U.S. some of the people that Trump's listening to, the advisors on the U.S. side, I think it feels to me like they have an interest vested in Lebanon, and they don't want to allow Israel to do what Israel needs to do. But if it was us that was getting 1,000 rockets fired into our country on a daily basis, I think we would want to go take care of business.
0: Well, America American interests have been attacked, but America itself has not been attacked.
2: No. The interest has been, like you said, Andrew, it has been attacked. And that's where I think that they should allow Israel to do, that America should get out of the way and allow Israel to take care of business.
0: Tell me this. Since America has the NATO treaty and now has a separate treaty, that if Israel is attacked, we respond. Should we respond?
3: Yes. No.
2: No.
0: That's Ms. Solomon. She has the right to her opinion, too.
3: Thank you.
2: She does. And for some reason, she always leans away from Israel. She doesn't really support Israel too tough.
3: You know what? I support everybody that's about peace. When it comes to Israel, Israel has started a whole bunch of wars on their own. Nobody stops them from bumming anybody. And they keep saying that they are afraid and they are isolated.
0: They are afraid.
3: Well, I can't tell. If you're afraid, you don't
0: gotta
3: bump.
0: Okay, because they've been attacked more than any other nation.
3: I understand, but
0: they have been attacked.
2: But let
3: me get this point out.
2: You can't name one war that Israel started that they were defending themselves.
0: He's right. They haven't started a war. But all the other countries, even Egypt, was signed a peace treaty.
3: Israel has started a whole lot of hell.
0: No.
3: And it's been war.
0: No, they have none.
3: Well, innocent Israel. Let me tell you what one thing for sure that comes to my mind right now.
0: They're
3: not innocent, but it comes to my mind.
0: Let me hear what Ray has to say.
3: Okay.
0: Go ahead, Ray.
2: And then when she talks about Israel and talking about they started a whole lot of wars, no, they haven't. As a matter of fact, Israel has gone above and beyond to try to be a peaceful country in that region, such as they allow the Palestinians to come in and work in their country, as well as some of them probably live there. And Israel doesn't hate the Palestinian people. It's the leadership that keeps starting and doing what they're doing.
0: The PLO.
2: That's who it is, because the people are suffering. And they have no resources.
0: Disagree.
3: I don't agree with you, but I'm not going to go through a long litany on Andrew's last show. I can tell you a lot of reasons I don't agree.
0: You both have the right to your opinions.
3: I'm just saying, I know we have treaties with Israel. I like to get this point out. But that doesn't mean Israel can do every doggone thing they want to do and holler, come on, USA. Now, I understand the treaty, but we also... let me finish. We also financed their munitions, their equipment, and we give them 3 point. It's just, come on, man, that's in print. We also give them $3.8 billion per year. I'm not making up stuff. Come on. But anyway, I just think they do too much and depend on us to come to their rescue.
2: Let me say this one point. Ms. Harmon, January 7th, a little bit over so-called a year ago, when 1,500 Israelis were slain, killed, babies thrown in ovens, babies beheaded, mothers that had babies.
3: Of course,
2: they
3: we know that.
2: Hold on a second. Over 1,700 to 1,800 people, they were violently attacked, and the people were violently slaughtered. Mm-hmm. Can you please show me where Israel has done that to any country?
3: Yes. They turned right around. The people that you're talking about, the people that they had in their backyard, that they were letting work some of them and guarding them and had them behind a fence, they turned around and killed thousands. I mean, 39 or 40,000 people. Yes, they did. Okay. Now, Ray, you're a grown man. Grown people shouldn't tell stories.
2: Enjoy. You guys enjoy, Ms. Harmon. I applaud you for your stance and standing your ground. And Minister Andrew, it has been a joy. It's been a treat talking to both of you guys. You guys are going to be greatly missed here in the city of Memphis. And I wish both of you well.
0: I wish you
3: well.
0: And
3: you too, Ray. It's been a pleasure. I'm going to miss talking to you, man.
0: We love you. We don't always agree, or she doesn't always agree, but she has a right to her viewpoint, and you have a right to your viewpoint. And there's me, the independent conservative. I love you all. It'll be different. My wife says, I can't stay home. I've got to find something to do. No, we can't. We can't use Uber. Is it Uber? It's just too expensive.
3: And Lyft.
0: Yeah, that too. They're both too expensive.
3: Hire a driver. You've got automobiles. Hire a driver.
0: Well, I want to, but I can't because it's too expensive. 1-800-474-9732. Who else is on the line?
3: You've got Renfro.
0: Let's talk to Renfro. Renfro, what do you think?
4: Hey, Mr. Clark Sr., Brother Love, how you doing?
0: Oh, Brother Love, I ain't talked to you in a month of Sundays. How you doing?
4: I know, man. Hey, listen, I've been listening at you and talking about getting off the air, man. It is a sad situation to hear you getting off. So I wanted to take a minute and call you and say, hey, man, it's been a pleasure listening to you over the years. I think I first started listening to you on a morning show or something years back. I think it was three of y'all on a morning show. And then I followed you to a two. I think you did a 2 o'clock afternoon show. I followed you to, and we used to listen to you. And now I listen to you here. So I'm like the guy, John, or was it John or Jim? Somebody called and said he's your biggest fan, and he listens no matter where he is. And I'm the same way, man. I may not get to call, but I listen. You know, my daughter's always into some cheer and choir and golf and all of that, but I'll be there with her, but I'm listening to you. I got my phone up to my ear listening to you on Saturday mornings, man, wherever we are. So I wish you well, man. It's been fun. I love the politics part of this, and it's been a pleasure, man. Like I said,
0: Let me say this. You're a broadcasting professional, and I love to listen to you when you were on the radio, so we both love each other.
4: Well, yes, we do. We do love you, Brother Clark Sr. But, I think you, well, not I think, I know you, Bobby OJ, and even Thaddeus Matthews, man, I love listening to all of y'all. Man, I totally agree with everything y'all say or have said, but it's always been fun. I always try to tune in, and I was always disappointed when y'all played a rerun or something, and sometimes I'd be trying to call in. This was a couple of years ago. I tried to call in. It's a rerun show. But, I hate it when y'all were off the air.
0: That's me. I can't speak for
4: you.
0: Yeah,
4: I know you had things going on. Yeah.
0: I had family issues that I had to address.
4: Absolutely. But, yeah, we miss you when you're off, man. We're really going to miss you while you're gone, you know, getting off the air, man. And hopefully things will change and you get back in there. And by the way, good morning, Ms. Hardiman and Mrs. Clark Sr.
3: Good morning. Nice to hear from you.
4: You as well. But yeah, man, I had to call, man. I'm actually in Montgomery, Alabama, listening to you. I wanted to call. I was putting it off, and I said, man, because you kind of sound like you were considering getting off the air a few weeks ago, and like you might and you might not, but you've been solid on the last couple of weeks about getting off. So I said, well, if he don't do it,
0: well, let me say it again
4: something.
0: To be redundant.
4: Okay.
0: It's my health. You know, my mind wants to stay on the radio, but my body, no. It's just that simple.
4: I understand. And I really appreciate Mrs. Clark Sr., man. She is taking good care of you, man. I've listened and listened and listened. So she got you back. She's taking care of you, man. And there's nothing like having somebody on your side to have you back.
0: Well,
4: she
0: appreciates
4: it.
0: But I've been trying to get her to talk, and she won't talk. She's shy.
4: Every now and then, we do hear her talk sometime, and I enjoy her talking and speaking or whatever. And hopefully she'll say something today with it being the last show.
0: Here she is.
5: Hey, how you doing, caller?
4: Hey, Ms. Clark Sr., how are you?
5: I'm doing well.
4: Well, let me say this to your face. Thank you so much for taking good care of Mr. Clark Sr., and I know that you'll continue to take care of him, but you got his back, and it shows. You know, we all see it. So, yeah, we'll miss all of this, man. I don't know what we're going to do. 11 o'clock, man. You know, it's almost like that's what I do every Saturday, no matter where I'm at. I turn it on and listen. So, I don't know what we're going to do, Mr. Clark Sr.
0: You'll find
4: Clark
0: a
4: Sr.
0: way.
5: Well, I just want to say, I thank his audience for listening. It has been a pleasure.
3: Wow.
0: Yeah, that was my wife.
4: Well, I appreciate Ms. Clark Sr. It was really good talking to her. Hey, one other thing, Mr. Clark Sr. Ben Ferguson, I know you used to fill in for him sometimes.
0: I did.
4: And
0: he's
4: I
0: in
4: thought
0: New
4: that
0: York.
4: Was big time. Vin, he's in New York now. Okay.
0: Vin is in New York. He commutes from Houston to New York City. He's on Fox, and occasionally he's on CNN. CNN. And he's more interested in TV than radio, but he still does about an hour or 2 hours of radio.
4: I hadn't heard him in a while, man. I know he used to have a show, was 6 o'clock in the evening or something on this station years ago while back, but I hadn't heard him lately.
0: He still has an hour show.
3: It's like 5 a.m. in the morning, I think, 5 or 6 in the morning.
4: Oh, wow.
3: Weekdays.
4: Okay, no wonder I don't hear him then. Okay, 5 a.m. Okay. All right. Well, look, I ain't going to tie up the line, man. I'm sure there's a ton of people waiting to call in and say something to you, but I just had to call.
0: We love you, brother.
4: I used to have your cell. I love you, too, man. I used to have your cell number in Texas years ago, but maybe you'll give it out or you give it out to a few so we can keep in touch with you, man. And I think I see you on Facebook every now and then.
0: I've been on Facebook with the Honorable Stan.
4: I saw that picture. Yeah, I did.
0: I got to take a break. We love you. Bye-bye.
4: Okay,
0: 1-800-474-9732. We'll be back after this.
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0: 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The station is WREC, AM 600 News Tom, 92.1. And we hope you enjoy. It's our fond farewell. Finn, we're through. This is it. I will miss you because we love you. And so many of you have called and thanked us for the years that we've been on the air. But it is an issue. Not to be redundant. Understand, my mind and my personality wants me to continue. But my health, I had a stroke, says no. And I don't want to put a burden on my wife, so I'm leaving you. I love you all, and I appreciate you all. Who's the mystery caller? Hello, mystery caller.
1: Hey, Mr. Clark Sr.
0: Yes, sir. What can I do for you?
1: I just want to very briefly get in and give you your kudos, man, as you, I guess, you EOWN of watch, as you 10-7, man.
0: Yeah.
1: I just want to let you know, over the years, man, you have been a very knowledgeable, you've been an encyclopedia to me, for it's lack of better terms, man.
0: Well, I'm glad I was able to help you, and that's what it's about.
1: We have
0: the privilege and the pleasure to serve you, because you make the difference. Yes, you matter.
1: You know, I just want to tell you, man, you're my timepiece when I'm out here on Saturdays delivering that mail. I followed you from 1600, I believe 990.
0: Yeah.
1: You have been an impact on my life, man. I appreciate your service to this country just as well as I served, man. And I just want to say you served and you deserve all your future endeavors, whatever life has to hold for you, man.
0: Well, thank you. I appreciate
1: that. And your courage, candor, your commitment, man, like your tenacity reflects great credit upon yourself.
0: Well, thank you. That's very kind.
1: You work for yourself and the United States as a whole.
0: But what really matters,
1: Ms. Clark,
0: and understand, I mean this from the bottom of my heart, it's the listener, it's the staff, it's Ms. Hardiman. They matter. I don't. I'm just an individual that got lucky enough to be a talk show host. But it's you that matters.
1: SOS, you were service over self, man. And if all these politicians could use that, I think Shelby County, Memphis would be a better place, man.
0: Well, speaking of politics, you know, Anthony Buck is going to win and Justin Pearson is going to win. Just remember I told you so. Appreciate it, brother. This is
1: all right, Mr. Clark. And I think it's a Tennessee Waltz number 2 coming over the horizon, too, sir.
0: We'll see.
2: Okay. Hey, listen, we're getting ready to go over to the next hour here. And we're going to have, looks like, about 2 or 3 callers waiting to talk to you when they come back.
0: We'll do it. 600 WREC.

0: 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WREC 92.1. This puts a wrap on it. I'm saying goodbye. But I love you. 1-800-474-9732. Who got Miss Holloman?
1: You've got PC.
0: Go ahead with PC. Oh, he's on a boat right now. He's calling us long distance.
1: Yes, he is.
0: PC, are you there?
2: I am here, my retired buddy. How are you doing today, Mr. Andrew Clarkson?
0: I'm doing good.
2: I probably will say that name live on the air. And I did something that I contrarily never do. But that's my fault. But due to the fact that a good friend who called me said, please, Mr. Andrew Clark Sr., a bidding farewell. How you doing, my friend?
0: I'm doing good. My body...
2: You sounded much better, too.
0: I keep saying it and pointing online to being redundant. The body just says no and the mind says yes. So you know...
2: Well, it's probably been like that for years and everything. Your body told you a lot of things. You didn't pay no attention to it. Like everybody else.
0: Well, physically, I got to have an operation soon. I had a stroke. I'm dealing with that.
2: Okay. I'm sorry to hear that, Mr. Andrew.
0: Yeah, the stroke was serious. But I'm still here, and I'm going to be here. I have operation Friday morning. We'll see how that goes.
2: Okay.
0: But I will miss my audience. I love them dearly. I appreciate it. I appreciate you. I appreciate Tony. Tony's here in Memphis. Where are you? Are you in the Netherlands Antilles?
2: I'm not in the middle of it, but I am out there. I don't know if you can hear the wind blowing in the background, people talking, and the music is playing. So I had to go to a certain area so it wouldn't overshadow my conversation with you.
0: Well, let me tell you something.
2: I'm down here, and matter of fact, you've been to St. Thomas, right?
0: Yes, sir, I am. I've been to Aruba, and Aruba is just exceptional. Oh, I love Aruba.
2: Let me ask you this here, Mr. Andrew Clark Sr., what of the Caribbean islands that you have attended is your all-time favorite?
0: Boy, that's kind of unfair because they all are gorgeous. Bonaire and Curacao, I'd say Aruba.
2: Carousel.
0: If I had to pick, I'd pick Aruba.
2: Okay.
0: Around the
2: style. Okay, well, I got one that trump yours. I would pick either Carousel or Belize. And the reason why I say I picked those two islands is because the money that I make in the United States, if I lived on those islands, I would live like a millionaire.
0: I know.
2: The economy here is mid under. I mean, you can buy any and everything for little or nothing. I'm talking about great things. It's a great place to live. Little crime. There's no country without no crime, but it's little crime. Here, and it's just absolutely fantastic.
0: Well, I got to tell you, it was a highlight of my life to go to Aruba. In fact,
2: that's
0: I almost
2: right next
0: got
2: to you.
0: Married.
2: That's your wife.
0: I know, I almost got married. Aruba okay. is exceptional. I'll tell anyone, go see the ABC Islands, and you won't regret it.
2: Yes.
0: You really won't regret
2: Bonaire,
0: it.
2: Bonaire, Carousel, yes. Bonaire. I love that. I love Carousel. That's my number one. Like, either that or Belize. I can move
0: Belize
2: there right
0: is nice.
2: Now.
0: I've been to Belize.
2: Yeah, it is.
0: But it ain't no
2: well,
0: Aruba.
2: I can move there. Well, to me, I'd have been to Aruba. Matter of fact, I did a excursion with the submarine where we went like 100 feet below the ocean in that area. And you wouldn't believe when I went there was a sunken ship, almost like the Titanic, sitting at the bottom. And the submarine that I was on circled all the way around while we just sit there with our mouths open. And just looking at the beautiful fish, the steam rays, and other living creatures that live in that area. And it was beautiful. Now, that ship that I'm telling you about, it was sunk on purpose for the reef population, if you know what I'm talking about.
0: Yeah,
2: so that's
0: do.
2: Why they
0: I
2: sunk
0: do.
2: It. So, but Mr. Andrew Clark, thing, enough of that. I'm going to miss you. I'm not going to sit up here and lie. I'm going to miss Tobago when we have our conversation. It was always interesting. I always value your opinion, even though many times I did not agree with them, but I do value them. And hopefully one day I get a chance to see you, shake your hand, give you a brotherly hug, and thank you for the memory. I just
0: thank
2: want to
0: you,
2: let
0: sir.
2: You know. And I want to also
0: and don't forget that we love you.
2: And let me say this before I go. And that beautiful lady, not talking about your wife, which she is beautiful, but your co-host, Miss Hardiman, I want to give her big kudos because she has been the anchor of your presentation each and every day that you came on to navigate around this. I'm using terms from the ship to navigate around this radio station. And I want to thank her as well for putting up with your crazy ass nonsense that you brought to the radio. But thank you again. I give you a standing ovation, and I hope that your operation go well. And I hope, like I said, someday to get a chance to meet you, shake hands with you, and give you a brotherly hug.
0: We'll see if we can and make you. That happen. Love you.
1: Love you, PC. Have fun.
2: Okay, take care, brother. Okay,
0: thank
2: y'all
0: you,
2: guys,
0: sir.
2: Take care.
0: Right. We're going to move on. Anybody else on the phone?
1: Yes, you have John, you have a mystery caller, and you have call screener.
0: Let's go with John.
1: Okay, here's
0: that
1: John.
0: Sound familiar. John, welcome to 600 WREC. John?
3: Andrew, it's been a great run.
0: It has.
3: I want to thank you for all of your service through the military, through law enforcement, and through radio. You've enriched a lot of Saturdays for me. I kind of knew what was going on medically due to my training and everything. And I just want you to know that I have been praying and will continue to pray for you and your
0: health.
3: Well,
0: I'll tell the truth. I had a stroke, and that means I'm going to change my life. I'm not saying that to get sympathy. I'm just saying I got to give a reason for why I'm not here, because I love radio and I love our callers. But I had a stroke. And that's it. That's it. I got to see a doctor on, what is it, Friday? On Friday. I got to have some operations. But I'm going to deal with it. And I really don't want to go. But again, my body says you're through. So I'm listening to my body.
3: I also want to thank Ms. Hardiman and Ms. Clark Sr. and all of the callers. It's
1: thank you, John.
3: Really been great. I hope you make the most out of your retirement and have a wonderful, wonderful retirement. That's all I got. Thanks for taking my call.
1: Thank you. We appreciate you.
0: Who's the next caller?
1: It is going to be Mystery Caller and Steve.
0: Mystery Caller, are you there?
4: Thanks for taking
0: my call. I can hardly hear him.
1: They're going to be coming
4: Hello?
1: Up in a second.
4: Okay,
0: Mystery
4: thank
0: Caller.
4: You.
1: You are on the air.
4: Hey, I just want to say you are really enriched, Memphis.
0: Thank you,
4: and
0: sir.
4: And we're going to miss you.
0: I appreciate that. But it's
4: I've
0: time to go.
4: I've listened to 10,000 radio shows, and you do as good a job as anyone I've ever heard in 60-something years. Thank you, sir.
0: Ms. Hardiman and I appreciate that.
1: Thank you. Now you've got Steve out here.
0: Steve, welcome. Steve?
5: Yes, sir.
0: Welcome to 600 WREC.
5: Yes, sir. Just want to start off by telling you, Mr. Andrew Clark Sr., it's been a beautiful ride. Thanks for all the years.
0: Yes, sir.
5: I was riding up to Kroger real quick, but I had my earbuds in, so I didn't want to miss a bit of your show. It's a sad day for a lot of us.
0: Yes, it is.
5: I did hear you were talking to a caller earlier, and I got to hear your wife's voice on the phone. I mean, on the radio.
0: Yes, sir.
5: I thought that was super nice. But I was thinking to myself, I was like, wow, I wonder if we'll hear from PC, David, and Tony Nichols today.
0: Well, we heard from PC.
5: I have not
0: heard from our David and Ray and all the guys. PC call.
5: Right. Yeah, I've loved all the conversations, the back and forth, and everything has been so great. I remember Tony calling in real quick and barbecuing or cooking, and he'd call the show and talk about that, and one last question for you, Mr. Andrew Clark Sr. I just want a prediction, and even if you guess your own team, that's fine, and I'll go with that, and that's great. Who's going to win the Super Bowl?
0: Oh, boy. Probably Denver.
5: Okay, I'll go with that.
0: Yeah,
5: okay.
0: Probably Denver. Now, the Colts have a chance. And some of the other teams have a chance, but I'm going to stick with Denver.
5: For Denver. Okay, well, over the years, like I said, I appreciate you. I appreciate the whole team. And I'll miss y'all so much. I don't know what I'm going to do now for the next couple hours and a few weekends coming up.
0: You live. You appreciate that your life. Life is special. It's not promised to nobody. You live is what you do.
5: That's right, but you all were such an integral part of my life and my Saturdays. And it kind of started my day, and I started doing things after I listened to the program.
0: Well, thank you,
5: sir. I wish you the best, and I love y'all so much. Thank you so much.
1: We love you, Steve. Thanks for that.
0: We love you, too. Bye-bye. 600 WRC, who we got next?
1: Oh, we've got two people out there. It's time for a break. We've got Brandon and David Holding.
0: And we'll go to the other caller.
1: Okay.
0: Hang on, Brian.
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12: Trump says he's close to a decision about a massive attack on Iran. To get more from Jim Forbes.
13: In the White House on Friday, Trump was asked by reporters about his comments to Axios that he's considering a massive attack on Iran that would be bigger than the strikes conducted during Operation Epic Fury. Trump said he hasn't decided yet and that he believes Iran is very serious about negotiating.
12: Tensions remain high in the Middle East as the conflict enters its fifth month. No new military strikes were reported overnight by U.S. Central Command or Tehran. Posting on X, a spokesperson for the country's health ministry said Iran had a peaceful night last night. Elsewhere in the region, sirens were blaring and missile alerts sent out in both Saudi Arabia and Bahrain. Former State Senate President Troy Jackson officially became the Democratic nominee for the U.S. Senate. Jackson overwhelmingly won the vote today as hundreds of delegates gathered in Bangor to pick a replacement for Graham Plattner. I'm Lisa Carton.
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0: Well, the malfeasance, but I really don't know what specifically what you're talking about.
18: Yeah, this was back when Obama was in office, and I think it was, and so that was a term that you used. Do you remember?
0: Well, me personally, I did not care for Obama, but Obama did a lot of good things.
18: I understand, yeah.
0: You agree that he did some good things, and he did some bad things. But he certainly left us blacks and those other minorities in a bad way.
18: I understand. It's 50-50. This is 50-50, if you ask me. Nobody's 100% either, you know, anybody. So, yeah, and how's your assistant doing? Your wife? Everybody's good?
0: Mm-hmm. I'm here to say goodbye. Mm. It's long overdue. I put a strain on my wife. She would bring me to the radio station. My body can't take it no more.
18: She has
0: a life. And whether you like it or not, I got to keep her happy.
18: Exactly. Yes. Get that purse, too, while you're at it. Exactly.
0: No, I'm not. She's got enough purses. She doesn't need another one.

0: Navy, though.
1: You got it. You'll be good.
0: God bless you. God bless your family, your wife, Miss Hardiman. You'll be missed. We've been following you for a long time. God bless to you. God bless you.
1: Thank you, ma'am. I just, it's with reluctance that I feel this way, because it's inexplicable. My mind's telling me one thing and my body's telling me another. So regrettably, I'm going to listen to my body. Physically,
0: yeah, the mind is willing.
1: Yeah,
0: the mind is willing, but the body is weak.
1: That's it precisely. My mind and my personality loves radio. I don't want to go, but physically I can't keep up. I had a stroke. I'm just telling you what it is. I had a stroke.
0: Yeah,
1: and I'm
0: going
1: to have an operation. Well, it's Friday. I have to have an operation on Friday. So,
0: well, we pray for healing for you.
1: Well, do that, because I appreciate it. And we appreciate you. We love you. Our listeners.
0: You're very welcome. God bless.
1: God bless. 1-800-474-9s. Let's see here, 3-2. We have, who got Miss Hardiman?
2: We've got three people out there. I'd like to go ahead and take a break, but you have Dwight, our David, and Mr. CJ.
1: Let's take a break.
2: Okay.
1: We got to pay the bills. This is 600 WREC.
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0: the radio station you're listening to, I love it, and I love you, is not even close. Our audience is the most important in the world. 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The farewell program for yours truly. And inexplicably, I have told others, I'll tell it again because I'm getting text messages. I had a stroke. I'm not proud of it, but we've been able to treat it. And I have another procedure that I'm going to have this weekend. And it's not fair to my family. It's put a burden on them. You're staying here, but I love you. 1-800-474-9732. Who we got in front of me?
1: You got two of your staunch supporters out here, I think. David and Dwight. Right now, I'm going to hook you up with David.
0: David, are you there? David?
2: I'm here.
0: What's on your mind?
2: Yeah. What's on my mind? Well, I've certainly enjoyed talking to you over the years. I also wanted to acknowledge some of your listeners that have been very influential. I mean, of course, you, Ms. Hardiman, and Mr. Nicholson, who tried coaching me on the air how to be a better caller, to Denver, whose insight affected my vote for the last mayoral election. There's nothing like having someone who's actually seen the people up close. And I would really like to be able to continue to keep in touch with you, but I don't know how. I don't know if that's possible.
0: I'll talk with you off the air about that.
2: Okay. You've got my number there.
0: Yes, you do.
2: Other than that, I have some alternate medical books that might or might not help. The set by Stephen Harold Buhner that I mentioned in connection with COVID way back when has a lot of specific advice which may be useful. And there's another book that has, I find intriguing, you might find intriguing, but has a lot of red flags with it, called Lifespan by David Sinclair.
0: Let me say this, David. You're an intellectual, whether you like it or not, and you're a good person, and to a lot of people, you're intellectually superior. But we still love you, and I thank you for calling.
1: Okay, we've got up next, we've got your other staunch supporter. Here's Dwight.
3: And
0: Dwight, welcome.
1: Dwight, you're on the air.
3: Thank you. Listen, Andrew and Ms. Hardiman, I enjoy y'all. I've probably told you before, I've listened to talk radio all over the country. Several people here, just so enjoyable. But I do enjoy your expertise, Andrew and Ms. Hardiman. You got a good lady there. And I'll just say this, Ms. Hardiman. It's, of all things, I wasn't for everything for Israel, but after the seventh, invasion, that just was did it all.
0: I mean, Israel was invasion.
1: It was emotional for everybody.
0: Yeah.
1: It was a big thing.
3: Well, they were attacked by either six or seven Arab nations several years ago, and they beat them back like they were kindergarten people. And I mean, they all came after them, and they could have went, rules of war, they could have went and taken those countries over. They did not. They are a peaceful nation unless you go and take them on. But anyway, I'll just say this about that deal that's going on right now. I guess I have to bring up a little controversy. That deal, I hate that young man was drowned, but somebody all of a sudden say that it's me.
0: The kid that was black?
1: Nolan Wells?
0: You talking about him?
3: Yeah, Crump come down here and say, well, it's Mississippi, people in Mississippi.
0: Well, and, the New South is much better than you got all the rights of everybody else. You vote, you select the legislature. Mississippi is not the place it used to be. It's the New South.
1: But we don't know, we don't know he drowned, Dwight. So that's out there along with everything else. We have no evidence that he just drowned. That's all I'm saying.
3: You don't have any evidence.
1: Right. So we can't just say he drowned.
3: If you know, you used to say white boys can't jump. Sometimes everybody can't swim. And you got to be careful if you don't know how to swim.
0: Well, I feel sorry for his parents, but they're going to have to do an autopsy to clear it all up.
1: Yeah,
0: I'm not happy they got Trump, but an autopsy will give us.
1: You're not happy they got Crump, you mean?
0: Yeah.
1: You know what? If my son had passed away, I'd move everything, and I'd call in and everybody to find out what the heck happened to him with all of those people down there.
0: I should say.
1: So, I'm okay with what she's doing. She's asking for, they're asking for help, and they should get help.
3: I wouldn't blame you, Ms. Hardiman. Blanket blame you. Listen, I've said it, and I want to just say I really do enjoy you.
1: You too.
3: And I was in the Army, Vietnam, and everything. So y'all have a good day, and let's take this bus onto heaven.
0: Thank you, sir. We appreciate it. We both appreciate it. This is News Radio 600 WREC. You can call us with your farewell thoughts at 1-800-474-9732. Who got Ms. Hardiman?
1: You got, and I'm going to stop right there. You got, and here he is.
0: Oh, you mean Mr. Nicholson?
1: No, I mean Mr. CJ.
0: Oh, I haven't heard from CJ in a month of Sundays. CJ, have you got married yet? CJ?
4: Brother Andrew LaVere, Clark Senior, can you hear me?
0: Yes, I can hear you fine. How come I haven't heard?
4: My phone is going in and out, you know.
0: Oh, okay. I'll accept that.
4: I need to buy me another phone. That's what it's.
0: And you need to get married.
4: We ain't gonna get into that. How you been, man?
0: I'm good. This is my last show, but I'm good. Have surgery on Friday. So we'll see how that goes. But I hate to leave radio because I love it. And I do love it more than you know. But the body speaks and the mind speaks. And the contest, who wins? The body is physical. They got surgery on Friday. Are you there?
4: I'm glad you're still here. Okay, when did you have a stroke? You ever had a stroke recently?
0: Yes.
4: Oh, man. Okay, I didn't know that, man. I know you say you had been sick, but I didn't know that's what it was, you know.
0: Yes, sir. I've had a stroke. I'm not proud of that. Yeah. I'm grateful that I got the listeners that I do. And I love our listeners. But I had a stroke. And my body's telling me to go in one direction, and my mind's telling me to go in another. Who wins? The body.
4: So, you're still a young man. You know, you can kind of like do a little it ain't funny. Do a little exercise, do a little walking, you know. You can recover from an illness. I mean, what I mean is
0: your body. It's more than that. It's my family. It's so strange on my family.
4: Yeah, I see,
0: so I had to make a choice.
4: I see.
0: This or be off the air. And regrettably, I won't be on the air anymore. But it's physical.
4: Man, that's bad news there. So you disappointed a lot of your callers, you know?
0: Yes, sir.
4: You are. I'm not an avid caller, but I mean, I'm an avid listener. I mean, I've been listening to you for now about 20 years. I mean, you know.
0: Yes, sir.
4: What I'm saying is.
0: You have, CJ. Yeah. I've been trying to get you married. Hey, do you know what happened to our John? Do you know what happened to our John? The John that used to call WDIA.
4: Yeah.
1: John died.
4: He passed on.
0: Yeah. Oh, passed I didn't on. Know that.
4: Yeah, he did. He passed last year. Yeah, he passed on last year, the mid part of last year, I think it was. It was the latter part of last year. Yeah.
0: Well, CJ, I appreciate you keep giving me, because I truly did not know that John had died. John was, in my line of thinking, a public figure, and I always heard him on WDIA or other stations. So my heart goes out to John's family.
4: Yeah, I'm sad here too. But look here, let me be respectful to the ladies there. I mean, because I'm a lady lover, you know.
0: Go ahead.
4: To your queen. Miss Lavelle, Mrs. Lavelle Clark Sr. Good morning, ma'am. How are you?
0: She's here.
1: She's here. She's going to say, there you go.
5: How you doing, sir?
0: CJ.
4: Oh, I'm doing 110 and some change, okay?
5: All right. Can't beat that.
4: Miss Holloman?
1: Yes, sir.
4: I hope you're not married. I hope you're not married for what I'm about to say to you. You are my queen.
1: Oh, that's so sweet. Thank you.
4: I love your sexy voice. I'm serious.
1: And I love your voice, too.
4: I hope you're not married.
1: No, I'm anyway, not. I have been for years, but I'm not. I'm not at this time.
4: Okay. All right, then. Well, it seems like there's an open door because...
1: So I need to go over and write your number down? Is that what you're saying, Mr. CJ? I need to write your number down?
4: Look, you can have my number anytime you want it.
1: Bless your heart. I appreciate that.
4: And I'm serious. I'm not lying. I'm serious on that. But anyway, look, I want to tell y'all I love you. I love you, Brother Andrew. I mean, I love you because, see, to me, using it, a walking encyclopedia. I mean, and I promise you, I learned a lot just from listening to your show because I'm going to be honest with you. I'm not going to hold you long. I never listened to a talk show host. Not one to deal with politics. That's what I'm saying. So you brought out a lot in me that I needed because I have always been a registered voter, but I just
0: I appreciate it, and I know what you mean. We love you too.
4: Yeah, uh-huh.
0: Thank you, CJ.
1: Thank you, Mr. CJ.
0: 1-800-479-7322 as we wrap it up.
1: Break time.
0: Break time. Oh, I should say that.
1: Yes.
0: It's break time. This is 600 WREC.
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28: LA professional on the radio. Was happy when I looked up and you had come to Memphis also. Man, I listen to your program every Saturday, okay? Don't always agree, but one thing about it, I can say the relationship between you and myself It has always been respectful, and you've always listened to me. Okay, you always say, okay, John.
0: I appreciate
28: John.
0: That, John.
28: Okay, and look, awesome. Man. Yeah, see, there you go. Okay, look, man, you keep your head up. Remain the fighter that I've always known you to be.
0: Well, I am.
28: And God's going to bless
0: you. I got to tell the
28: and
0: truth.
28: And God's going to bless you.
0: I had a stroke, and I've got surgery on Friday, but I'm not going to let that keep me down. John Lawson.
28: Well, we're gonna continue to send those prayers up to you. When I heard you saying a few weeks ago your last show was coming up because of health reasons, but we're gonna keep sending those prayers, man. Because Andrew, when you get right down to it, you know the old man loves you. Okay.
0: I appreciate it, John. Boy, did you make my day! I heard from John Lawson from WVOL.
28: Take care. Take care, man.
0: Bye-bye.
28: Alrighty.
0: Anything possible.
1: We love you. Bye.
0: We love you. John Lawson.
1: John Lawson. I wanted to be a surprise. That's why I called him the mystery caller.
0: You did. You were right. Because I expected anybody but John Lawson.
1: I know. Isn't that nice? So you've also got Ray number two out there.
0: All right.
1: And mystery caller and Miss Anna is hanging on.
0: Go to whomever you choose.
1: Let's do Miss Anna, because she's called several times. Miss Anna, you're on the air.
2: I'm out there. And Mr. Ball and Miss Anna.
0: Miss Anna.
2: Go to whomever you choose.
0: Miss Anna, are you there?
2: Hey, hi, and you're true. I'm going to be real quick. Andrew, it's been a real celebration this morning for you. I just want to say God bless you.
1: Mm-hmm.
2: And may you continue to bless the people around you, because you have been a true blessing to us over the years on the radio. And I know I don't have much time. I was remembering the question you mentioned to me last week. I just want to say, when you asked me about the pardon for Netanyahu, you know, I think that whole situation is unfair, like so many things, because they have liberalism over there too, that people who don't like Netanyahu in Israel, just like we have people here who don't like President Trump. So I just want to mention that. I just think there's a lot of unfortunate things said that aren't true, but I'm gonna let it go with that, Andrew, and really thank you so much for everything you've done for our country.
1: Bless you. Thank you. Thank okay, you want to go to Ray, too? Try to get everybody
0: yeah,
1: in.
0: Yeah, let's.
1: Here's Ray, too. You're on the air, sir.
0: Hello, Ray.
3: Hello.
0: Are you there, sir?
1: Yes. Turn your radio down, please.
3: Yes.
1: There you go.
3: Yes.
1: Go ahead.
0: What's on your mind? And we only got a couple of minutes.
3: Oh, I just wanted to say it's been a pleasure talking to you over the past 5, 6, 7, 8 years. I've called in a few times, and I hope everything works out for you well from here on. And I just have one question. What's the name of that theme song again?
0: Oh, Mine Rainforest by Paul somebody.
1: Paul Hardcastle.
0: Yeah. I use that as the theme song.
3: Okay. That's Rainforest?
1: Yes.
0: Yes, sir. Rainforest by Paul. Paul Hart. Lord, I messed it up.
1: It's Paul Hardcastle. And the song is Rainforest.
0: Gee,
3: the summer's rainforest.
1: That's correct.
3: Okay. Oh, well, thank you very much. And Andrew, I'm speaking for a lot of other people. I'm going to miss you. So,
0: well, that's
3: have a good rest of the day.
0: So.
3: And,
0: well, ladies and gentlemen, it's been a pleasure. I didn't mean to cut you off. I'm just running out of time. What's important is that we serve you, is that we're for you, even though you don't believe it sometimes. And whether or not I think left or think right, what's important is serving you. And God bless you. And you've given me so much in my life. But the body says go this way, and the mind says go the other way. I love you. I appreciate you. And thank you. We gotta go.
1: Unfortunately, we gotta go.
0: Thank you. God bless.

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1: these grocery prices,
0: the cost of living,
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7: White victim, female, pretty, wealthy.
6: A white woman's murder shocks the city. A black man from the projects comes forward with information about the case.
8: He says the police are his friends.
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6: 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Lee Harris is sentenced to 90 years.
9: I get 90 years for killing somebody I have never seen.
6: Behind bars, Lee finds an unlikely ally in his cellie, Robert. The pair are like chalk and cheese. There's no way their paths would ever cross on the outside. But as a fellow inmate, Robert sees through the lies and vows to do the unthinkable. Clear Lee's name.
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14: A few miles from the glass spires of Midtown Atlanta lies the South River Forest. 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
19: Every hunter knows that the wilderness is full of surprises. Sometimes what you find out there isn't an elk or a bear, it's something darker.
20: It never made sense what law enforcement was saying to us. How could she have just gone down there and accidentally died? How could there have been no marks on her?
21: All theories are out there, you know, everything from murder to UFOs to Bigfoot.
19: This season on Blood Trails, we're following the trail of seven cases that start in the field and end in the shadows, where missing persons reports, half-buried evidence, and whispered suspicions blur the line between hunting story and homicide.
22: I just instantly started freaking out, yelling to the world, what's going on? I yelled, help. I mean, I'm out in the middle of nowhere. I had no idea what was going on.
19: From the frozen woods of Maine to the mountains of Montana, from an archery opener gone wrong in Wisconsin to a father's last walk through the Minnesota deer woods. Each story begins with a hunter stepping into the wild, but not all of them come back.
21: You know, you just got an empty feeling. What do you say? He's not here with us. And all it was pop.
19: I'm Jordan Sillars. Join me as we track the truth through tangled cover and cold case files, where every trail tells a story, and every story leaves its own trail of blood. Blood Trails.
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23: In the history of cinema, few films have been as successful as The Godfather. Francis Ford Coppola's gangster epic set a new standard, not just for movies about the mafia, but for movies in general. Although, if you talk to the people who made it, The Godfather's prospects for success were far from assured. In fact, before its release, they were pretty bleak.
24: And they said, we're finished. This is over. The movie's not going to work. You gotta get rid of those guys. It's a disaster.
23: Then leave the gun, take the cannoli. My co-host Mark Seale and I strip back the varnish of movie history and talk to never-before-heard-from sources to get at what really made the process so arduous. Leave the Gun, Take the Cannoli is based on my co-host Mark's best-selling book of the same title. 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We sift through innumerable accounts, many of them conflicting, and try to get to the truth of what really happened. Leave the Gun, Take the Cannoli features new and archival interviews with Francis Ford Coppola.
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30: 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Who were they? What made them so notorious? How did the internet, or sometimes the algorithm, choose them? And what does a person do when they're suddenly confronted with more attention than the human psyche can handle? Take The Dress, a story that went uber viral in early 2015 in spite of being, well, kind of a boring optical illusion. A mother of the bride in Scotland took a picture of a dress she was thinking about wearing to her daughter's wedding. But she saw the dress as blue with black lace, and her daughter saw it as white with gold lace. One BuzzFeed post later, every single person on the internet was talking about the dress. But to me, the dress is a story about the last couple of months when the internet was still sort of fun. It was shortly before the stories that spread across the internet stopped being driven by exploited millennials with useless arts degrees and started being decided by algorithms hell-bent on growing internet usership at all costs. And on a long enough timeline, the story of the dress is one entangled with abuse and media exploitation. Internet history is a tricky thing to be invested in. It feels like every time a Bad Ruth business billionaire buys up another platform, history starts being erased. With the team at Cool Zone Media, we're taking these characters' 16th minute of fame to see what their moment meant to them and what it says about us.
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3: September 1979. Virginia's top prison band, Edge of Daybreak, is about to attempt the impossible, recording their debut album, Behind Bars, in just 5 hours.
4: Okay, we're rolling. 1, 2, 3, 4.
3: They were black artists serving extremely long felony sentences. Each had grown up under segregation, only to get caught up in America's prison boom during their 20s. I'm Jamie Petras, music and culture writer. For the past 5 years, I've been talking to the band's three surviving members, Jamal Jahan Nubi, Neil Cade, and Harry Cupcake Coleman.
6: Put it this way, we were the band of the state penal system. 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
10: On the night before Halloween in 1975, 15-year-old Martha Moxley was murdered in the Tony Bellhaven neighborhood of Greenwich, Connecticut. She was rich and beautiful and loved by all who knew her. For decades, despite intense media scrutiny, police failed to make an arrest. In 2000, 25 years after Martha's murder, her one-time neighbor, Michael Skakel, was arrested. He'd been 15, like her, at the time of the crime. He was also a cousin of the Kennedys.
11: A teenage neighbor and friend of Martha Moxley.
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10: 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I watched the news. I read the articles. Of course Michael Skakel killed his next-door neighbor, Martha Moxley. He beat her to death with a golf club. I knew it. And if you followed the case like I did, I bet you knew it too. My name is Andrew Goldman. I've been a journalist for 30 years. I got involved in this case in 2015. But here's the thing. Once this story got its hooks in me, it wouldn't let me go. From NBC News Studios, Dead Certain, The Martha Moxley Murder is a podcast series that I believe will finally provide a full, true, authoritative account of the Martha Moxley case.
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13: Imagine, if you can, the torment, the confusion. 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
15: 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That was 24 years ago. 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How did my father become this scheming mastermind? Was he like this with everyone? And is it possible, after all these years, he's actually changed? I have no idea where he lives or what he's up to, but my goal with this podcast is to track him down and get to the truth about who my father, Manny Veeder, really is. 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
20: Dig below the surface in central Mississippi, and odds are good you'll find a burnt orange color looking back up at you. It's called Yazoo clay, and there's one thing it's known for: wreaking havoc on anything buried in it.
21: It is the strangest, most destructive soil I've ever dug in before. You never get what you expect.
20: 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But in 2012, a construction crew uncovered a big one. Graves, thousands of them, on the site of the old state asylum.
22: 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And then once they realized, okay, wait, 2,000, wait a minute, 7,000.
20: 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In Mississippi, keeping secrets is as old as the soil itself. So can the truth ever really be uncovered?
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0: Sean Diddy Combs is in solitary confinement after reportedly getting into a fight at the New Jersey prison where he's serving a 50-month sentence. Chris Brown entering a guilty plea for a fight at a nightclub in London. The incident happened at a club in the Mayfair area of the city in 2023. The R&B singer was also joined by co-defendant rapper Hootie Baby, who also pled guilty. Both were set to face trial for assault and grievous bodily harm charges. Those ended up being dropped. Sentencing is set for October 26th. Jon Bon Jovi cutting a show short due to sickness.
1: John Bon Jovi may have a hit called Bad Medicine, but right now what the singer could probably use is some decongestant. A sinus infection forced Bon Jovi to end the show at Madison Square Garden Thursday night after just 90 minutes. Bon Jovi told the audience to hold on to their tickets because he says the show will be rescheduled. I'm Daria Albinger.
3: Charlie XCX has released her much-anticipated new album, Music, Fashion, Film, is the British pop star's follow-up to her 2024 studio album, Brat, which was an international hit. This is also her second album of the year. In February, she released her soundtrack for the film, Wuthering Heights. That's entertainment. I'm Jennifer Bolsoni.
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28: They say it happened over 18 years at least four different schools at the hands of the same two men, Ronnie and Donnie Stoner. Those men, trusted educators, football coaches, and twins, are now facing more than 50 charges related to alleged child sex abuse. So why did it take so long? This is a story about a group of women who say they survived the abuse, who took matters into their own hands, and are still fighting for the girls they used to be.
33: 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No one ever came forward.
28: They're telling their story in a new season of Dig, coming soon from the Kentucky Center for Investigative Reporting.
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34: 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And boy, oh boy, do they have a lot to say about it. 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
16: Hey there, I'm Jason Alexander, and this is my dear friend, Peter Tilden.
17: Hey, Jay. By the way, the script says best friend.
16: 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Anyway, Peter and I met over 25 years ago and became really good friends.
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16: Mm-hmm, because we had two things in common. Number one, we like to argue about everything, driving, food, music.
17: No, we don't. And number two, when things annoy us or they perplex us or just don't seem to make any sense, whether it's something in the news or in our personal lives, we go, really, no, really.
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17: 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It's about finding the answers to all the things that make us go, really, no, really. Jerry Seinfeld wondered why they refused to make the stall door go all the way to the floor in a public bathroom, but he didn't get an answer. We did, by reaching out to an expert.
16: And

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10: I'm Julian Edelman. That's Rob Gronkowski. And guess what, folks? We're teammates again. And we're going to welcome you guys all to Dudes on Dudes.
11: Dudes on Dudes.
10: That sounds a little weird, but that's what this is going to be. Roberto, what's Dudes on Dudes?
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10: 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Is Randy Moss a stud or a freak? Is Tom Brady a dog or a dudes, dude?
11: We're gonna find out, Jules. 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
14: The different color noises, white noise, brown noise, pink noise. Brown noise is deeper, has lower frequencies, it's got more bass, minimalizes that higher frequency. Mm-hmm. And I didn't really know this, but apparently you can liken some of these to sounds in nature, and apparently brown noise is more akin to like a river rapid or a heavy rainfall or thunder.
15: Because there's also white noise and pink noise, you think brown noise is just named after the color brown. Wrong. There was a scientist named Robert Brown from Scotland.
14: White noise is used, aside from just sleeping, a lot of times with like noise-canceling headphones and stuff, masking other sounds.
15: Pink noise is a little different. It's kind of like the compromise between white noise and brown noise.
14: As far as which one is best for sleep, there have been some very middling studies over the years. But at Oxford in 2017, they said that they fell asleep 40% faster listening to white noise, but their overall sleep was about the same.
15: Okay.
14: There was a study in 2017 from Northwestern of 13 older adults, and they said pink noise provided deeper sleep overall and improved ability to recall words.
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14: Caffeine can be really good for you and help a lot of things, and caffeine can be kind of bad for you.
15: It's a drug, and in its pure form, Chuck,
14: yeah,
15: it is a bitter-tasting crystalline powder.
14: Naturally, it's in the coffee bean and in chocolate and tea, but it's also added artificially in things like soda. Your body is enjoying the caffeine. It's blocking that adenosine. You're going to feel alert and awake. It's got that adrenaline going, and it's rewarding you with the dopamine. I mentioned the vicious cycle, the inevitable crash,
15: right?
14: Like any stimulant drug, and you want more of it. Eventually, it's going to affect your sleep patterns. All right, how about some health benefits?
15: Right.
14: They found everything from not develop Parkinson's disease to dropping your risk of various cancers.
15: Well, coffee actually is shown to reduce your risk of diabetes.
14: 4 cups a day, 50% less chance of mouth and throat cancer.
15: You should eat more grapefruit because grapefruit contains something called naringin or naringin, and it actually slows the removal of caffeine from your brain.
14: Okay.
15: So you enjoy its effects longer.
14: Nice.
15: Yeah.
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13: 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Next week on Netflix, Tuesday, the stand-up special debut of Mary Beth Barone, Galaxy Brain. Next Wednesday, the launch of the Netflix Mexican teen drama Final Project, the telenovela Forbidden Woman, as well as the Brazilian crime drama Wrath. Next Thursday on Netflix, the premiere of The Bombing of Pan Am 103, starring Connor Swindells, Tony Curran, Eddie Marsan, and more. Next Monday on Hulu, the start of the crime drama series Furious, starring Emmy Rossum and Scoot McNairy. Next Wednesday on Amazon Prime Video, the debut of the horror film The Devil's Mouth. Next Wednesday over on Paramount Plus, the second season start of Diara from Detroit. Also next Wednesday on Disney Plus, the streaming debut of The Devil Wears Prada 2. Next Friday on Amazon Prime Video, the second season launch of the animated series Batman Caped Crusader. And next Sunday on Paramount Plus, the third season premiere of the Taylor Sheridan action drama Lioness, starring Zoe Saldana.
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15: We're talking about streaming music. 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
14: Not so long ago, people were spending a lot of money on buying CDs and physical media. We got this new thing. That was Napster. There were 27 billion transfers per month, song transfers.
15: Everything was completely upended, and Apple came along in 2003 and brought massive stability to this huge sea change. 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
14: The first legit on-demand streaming service was Rhapsody in 2001. Pandora came along in 2005. Spotify comes along. They changed the game. Pandora was still trying to be kind of like radio in a way. Spotify was like, no, we're really going to be on-demand. But these royalties, Tidal pays the most at 1.3 cents. Apple's 0.7, YouTube Music 0.7. Spotify pays 0.4 cents per stream, same as Amazon, and then Pandora's down to 0.1. 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
14: What's the doomsday clock, Josh?
15: So the doomsday clock is a metaphorical clock that is overseen by the Bulletin of Atomic Scientists. It's a graphic representation of how close humanity is to self-inflicted disaster.
14: They move the second hand on the clock forward to 89 seconds to midnight, which means it's the closest that clock has ever been to midnight since they started.
15: In 1947, when the U.S. and Russia were starting the Cold War, it was 7 minutes to midnight. We're now less than 2 minutes away from midnight. The furthest away it was from midnight was 1991, after the Soviet Union dissolved. It was all the way back from 17 minutes to midnight.
14: I think it's a valuable thing because it just raises awareness every year with people. 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
14: We're talking about peacocks.
15: A peacock is specifically the male. The peahen is the female. They are not native to the United States, although they thrive in coastal, warmish areas.
14: So when you see that thing fully displayed, when that peacock wants to have a little good time with a peahen, that thing may go 5 to 7 feet in every direction.
15: That's the whole point of those feathers. Again, the peacocks will use it to try to ward off or intimidate trespassers in their territory, but for the most part, the whole thing is to impress the peahens.
14: And they will shake those feathers, and the shaking isn't just like, hey, look how pretty. Mm-hmm. Science has discovered semi-recently those vibrations are in lockstep with the peafowl's head feathers that they used to think were just for show, mm-hmm. but now they realize they vibrate at the same intensity and that they can actually, you know, sort of feel when those tail feathers are vibrating in their direction through their head feathers.
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5: There's a lot of mavericks in that story. 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
8: U.S. measles cases are hitting the highest number recorded in more than three decades.
9: According to Johns Hopkins University's measles tracker, there have been over 2,295 recorded measles cases this year, just surpassing 2025's total of 2,289. It marks the highest number of measles infections the country has seen since 1990. The U.S. officially eliminated measles in 2000, but measles transmission has persisted for more than 1 year, bringing the nation's elimination status into question. I'm Monica Nelson.
8: Four additional states are being linked to the massive cyclosporiasis outbreak. According to a CDC official, Illinois, Kansas, Oklahoma, and Pennsylvania have been added to the outbreak that already includes Indiana, Kentucky, Michigan, Ohio, and West Virginia. These nine states now have related cases of the gastrointestinal illness caused by the microscopic cyclospora parasite, with health departments reporting over 12,000 cases so far this summer. The cluster is being investigated by federal and state health officials. Health update, I'm Jennifer Bolsoni.
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33: Hello, listeners. 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
33: 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Exciting? Yes. Dangerous? Yes. Honest? No.
34: She was 12 when he came home late one night.
35: He was muddy, dirty, and he had a bloody nose. A cut on his nose.
33: I decided that I would put every effort into my rehabilitation program that I had put previously into my career of crime.
34: As she got older, April began to wonder, why would her father disappear for days at a time? Why were they always packing up and moving in the middle of the night?
35: Everywhere I went, there was people that we knew or associated with ever being murdered.
0: The double homicide in one rural community has puzzled investigators for nearly 30 years.
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5: I'm Daria Albinger. Fox News Maine Democrats chose former State Senator Troy Jackson to run for the U.S. Senate this November. He is a fifth-generation logger who was once a Republican, and he won the party's nominating convention today. He's going to replace the primary winner, Graham Plattner, who dropped out of the race earlier this month. Over sexual assault allegations, Jackson will take on five-term incumbent Senator Susan Collins, a seat that Democrats are hoping to flip. The Justice Department is suing Colorado for offering in-state financial aid to undocumented immigrants, saying it violates federal law.
6: It's up to each state to decide who is a Coloradan, who's a Texan, who's an Oklahoman. Of course, it's up to the United States of America to decide who's an American, but there's a big difference there, right? Like, you have to be in Colorado 6 months and a day, and then you have to pay taxes in Colorado.
5: Governor Jared Polis speaking to Fox News. Mayor Joan Mondani has said that he's thankful that the suspect behind two hate crime stabbings in New York City is facing charges. But Fox's C.B. Cotton says some New Yorkers believe that it is the mayor himself who's to blame.
7: Suspect Raul Morales was arraigned on two counts of attempted murder, two counts of assault, and one count of attempted. Anti-Semitism after some have questioned whether his rhetoric on Israel has created a hostile environment. Mamdani earlier this week called Israeli Prime Minister Benjamin Netanyahu a war criminal and said the federal government should arrest him. In response to criticism, Mamdani has insisted that his critique is directed at the Israeli government and not people or the Jewish faith.
5: The group End Jew Hatred is planning a protest against the mayor for promoting anti-Semitism. 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

0: Well, excuse me. Welcome back in here to Clay and Buck. Brad in Texas wants to chat with us. Brad, you got an interesting background, buddy. Tell us what's going on here.
1: Hey, guys, thanks for having me on. Yeah, and I'll be really quick here. Became Secretary of State in 2005. The first legislation I had introduced, passed, and signed was to require the use of paper ballots in Montana. That became really important in the election cycle of 2006. We had a tied House of Representatives, 50-50. The governor was a Democrat, and under Montana law, that meant control of the House went to the Democrats. So we had a tied House race in 2006. We took those paper ballots down to that district, sat around the table, and put each ballot in each stack until we were done. Three votes shifted to the Republican candidate, which shifted the control of the House of Representatives in Montana. So the point there is, obviously, voter fraud does not need to be rampant in order to have a huge impact. And then just real quickly, one other observation, and that is this, guys. Maintaining election integrity is absolutely critical, but what is even more important is for us to maintain the confidence that the American people have in the outcome of the process.
0: Amen. Thank you for the call, Buck. This is why one of the characteristics for conflict when it comes to lawyers, when it comes to politics and everything else, it's not just impropriety, it's the appearance of impropriety. That's the legal standard. Why? Because if it starts to look like something is not on the up and up, the mere fact that people start to distrust it is a significant factor as well. This is why we've been hammering. California is, I think, probably still counting votes from that primary. I don't think anybody could argue that the longer elections drag on and the more illegals we find who are casting ballots, again, 400 illegal voters that we know of in New Jersey, the less anyone can trust the outcome of any of these races.
2: This is why the Democrats usually end up just slinging insults on this stuff, because their argument is not sound.
0: Amen.
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1: Welcome back in, Clay and Buck. We are rolling through the Wednesday edition of the program. Appreciate all of you hanging out with us. We are headed now to the 5th Congressional District of Tennessee. Andy Ogles is the congressman there right now, and we bring him in. Andy, when you saw that New Jersey allowed 400 illegal voters, at least that they registered 6,600 illegals, this according to Governor

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0: 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It's free. I think you'd like the stories I put up and the notes that get posted. So just do that as a favor. It's just something I'm asking you to do. I want to make a final comment about the Democrat Socialists of America, because I think they are having a moment. In fact, I think they're probably having a good season right now. They're winning nationwide in Democrat Party primaries, and they're knocking off some incumbents while running on some of the most deformed and deranged platforms that I can think of in recent memory. In fact, they make things that, say, 4, 5, 10, 15 years ago that I thought were radical now look like, oh, wow, those are the good old days. Example, Zofran Mamdani, the charismatic young socialist in Gracie Mansion in New York City. He's the new leader of the DSA PAC. No, it's not. I don't think it's AOC. I think right now it's Zofran. And terrifying as it may be, Zofran may be the closest thing that the entire activist left has these days that I would call a kingmaker. And it couldn't be clearer what the DSA wants. The Democrat Socialists want to finish the job launched by Obama on the precipice of presidential victory in 2008 when he said he wanted to fundamentally transform the country. The DSA's new policy platform, which we've talked about before, they actually say the quiet part out loud. We are workers fighting to transform society. We are workers working to draft a new constitution. And we are workers, knows the word worker all the time, working to create a democratic socialist republic. Now, I find that kind of a contradiction in terms. A democratic socialist republic. Well, wait a minute. A republic is where you have representative government, but a democrat socialist is just the opposite of that. It would be one thing if those were the words of some, you know, starry-eyed freshman pothead at CU Boulder, you know, for the very first time in some history class, exposed to Karl Marx and pontificating to his dorm mates while, you know, John Lennon's Imagine plays in the background. But people like His Honor and the new uptown socialist it girl, Chevalier, they're adults, serious adults. And that makes them not just naive, it makes them dangerous. And speaking of dangerous, Zofran has had a complicated relationship with the issue of public safety. Now, the official DSA platform stops short of calling for full abolition of prisons or policing. Instead, what they want to do is they want to demilitarize the police departments, and they want to end mass incarceration. Now, let's just full stop right there for a moment. If the idea of progressivism, which is the root of socialism and Marxism, because you just cannot come out, unless, of course, there's some cataclysmic event that causes a revolution, you just can't come out as a Marxist and say, we just want to go full-bore Marxism. You have to have a revolution. So what progressives do, the very heart of the word, progressive, is you start slowly. Well, this platform, this is why the platform doesn't call for abolition of prisons. It doesn't call for the abolition of police departments. They want to demilitarize police departments, take away their guns, take away SWAT teams, take away foot patrols, take away horse patrols. Just start demilitarizing them, start taking away their effectiveness. And then eventually you can abolish them. And end mass incarceration? Well, have you ever thought about, these terms get thrown around all the time as if everybody knows what they mean. Do you know what mass incarceration means? Because in terms of just pure numbers, there are 340, whatever the latest count is, 340 million Americans. Mass incarceration would mean, I would think, at least half of those, 250 million have been incarcerated. No, that's not what they're talking about. They're talking about, oh, well, there's a disproportionate number of minorities that are imprisoned without ever saying, but they commit a disproportionate number of crimes compared to their ratio of the entire society. So in mass incarceration is really just about, well, let's not jail minorities. Or it could mean, if you want to invert it, let's only incarcerate Caucasians. Or let's only incarcerate Asians. Now, they would never want to only incarcerate, you know, Hispanics or blacks or any other subgroup, any other minority group. But Avila Shavale promoted full-on police and prison abolition from her now-since-deleted Twitter X account. And Zofram condemned the carceral state when he ran for the state assembly in New York back in 2020. Then after Shavale's primary victory, Mamdani was pressed during an appearance on ABC News on whether he supports the existence of prisons. His response? Now, the question is, do you support the existence of prisons? His response? There are prisons. That's not exactly reassuring. That's trying to be too clever by half. Then just this week, Zofram appeared on the supposedly comedian Jon Stewart on his podcast, and he doubled down on his prevarication. Stewart asked Zofram if he is comfortable with calls to abolish prisons. His response, I'm comfortable with disagreement. Now that's truly the very definition of prevaricating. I'm comfortable with disagreement. So you can read into that whatever you want to read into that. Oh, yeah, he's comfortable with disagreement, but he's on the side of actually abolishing prisons. Or you can say he's comfortable with the disagreement because he's on the side that does not want to abolish prisons, and so he's comfortable with the disagreement. See how they operate? You've got to learn to think like they do. Doesn't mean you have to agree with it, but you have to understand what they're saying when they say it. It's amazing to me. Now, what's amazing to me is not that they do it. What's amazing to me are the number of people in the country that hear something like that, and they still hear, yes, we know you want to get rid of prisons. Or, conversely, what's just as scary are the people that hear him say that and go, oh yeah, he's nothing. He's not dangerous because he's just comfortable with disagreement. Really? You're that stupid that you can't understand what he's really doing here? Go look up the word prevarication. See what it means to prevaricate about something. That's what worries me, are the ignoramuses that live among us that don't get what he's really doing here. Noted. But the more important question is this. Should we be comfortable with public officials entertaining the abolition of the twin pillars of public safety, police, or just law enforcement, and prisons? I think the obvious answer should be no. Democrat socialists think they're helping the little guy when they spew all their anti-cop, anti-prison lunacy. They're not helping the little guy. Let's look at some recent federal data. 62% of state prisoners were serving time for a violent offense. What's that? Homicide, rape, armed robbery. These people are threats to society, meaning they are threats to you and me individually, and they should and need to be incarcerated. Barry Latzer, an esteemed criminologist, notes that the average American inmate was arrested a whopping 11 times before actually getting locked up. And an astonishing 83% of released prisoners are ultimately rearrested, about half in the first year after release. That's what the Democrat socialists really want. Let them out. Pay attention to what they say. Hang tight. It's The Weekend with Michael Brown. I'll be right back.
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3: My name is Whitney Allen, and I'm a widow. 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
9: Iran tension. I'm Roxanne Evans, Fox News. The United States and Iran paused military strikes overnight for the first time in 2 weeks following President Trump's announcement that he is considering a massive attack. Fox's Steve Harrigan in Tel Aviv with more.
10: For 13 nights in a row here, CENTCOM would usually make an announcement sometime after 2 a.m. local time that strikes were underway. Last night, for the first time, that simply did not happen. There's been a lot of talk in recent days from President Trump about a possible massive attack on Iran, but President Trump also making clear he's keeping all options open. Now, there was some military activity in the Gulf of Oman. A merchant ship tried to break through the U.S. naval blockade. It was warned four times before U.S. forces hit it and disabled that ship.
9: Well, the president claimed that the U.S. is locked and loaded and ready to go if he decides to go through with plans of attack. Maine Democrats elected former state Senate President Troy Jackson in a landslide vote as their nominee for the U.S. Senate seat held by longtime Republican Senator Susan Collins. Jackson addresses supporters after securing the Democratic nomination.
11: Stand up to Donald Trump and ICE when they attack our workers, terrorize our neighbors, and threaten the freedoms generations of us fought to secure.
9: Police in Berlin abruptly shut down the city's LGBTQ plus pride parade after a van drove into a crowd near the parade route, killing at least one person and injuring 15 others. Police ordered everyone to leave the area immediately. They launched a massive manhunt for the driver. And a Canadian woman arrested in Belgium on suspicion of espionage. The woman was working as an intern at NATO's military.